0: runs. Australia reached the target with more than 10 overs to spare. Georgia Vole scored an unbeaten 45, while Kim Garth, Sophie Molyneux and Elise Perry took 2 wickets each. In the Men's Football World Cup, England has defeated Croatia 4-2, and Portugal and the Democratic Republic of Congo played out a 1-1 draw. The third match of the day between Ghana and Panama is about to get underway. And in the AFL, Geelong star Bailey Smith has been ruled out of tonight's match against Fremantle due to illness. The Cats will also be without defender Tom Stewart, who will miss a second match with concussion.
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2: 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They also cover aspects such as community access and participation in the operation of this service. 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

0: crochets, stitches, and crafty fixes, head to the Thread Shed this Friday for the weekly Stitch Social. 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

Stringy Bark Ecological are a local environmental services business. Their goal is to restore people with nature and nature with people, and are a proud benefactor of two ARM

quarter then. Bobby socks and jeans were in. Elvis sang the songs that we loved so. The most important thing to us was putting gas in my old truck so I could take us to the driving show.

sang Love Baby, 1959. I never will forget the day that you and I went all the way.

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1: Good morning, I'm Laura Devoy. The United States and Iran have signed a memorandum of understanding to end their conflict. Under the agreement, fighting on all fronts, including Lebanon, will end, and the Strait of Hormuz will open toll-free for 60 days, with discussions to take place on a longer-term arrangement. The US will remove all sanctions against Iran, which will be able to sell oil, and Tehran has agreed not to develop a nuclear weapon. Earlier today, US President Donald Trump told reporters at the G7 the agreement was not final.
2: If I don't like it, if they don't behave, we'll go right back to dropping bombs right smack in the middle of their head, okay? Because they've misbehaved for 47 years, all right?
3: Does it include
2: But nobody could have made this deal.
1: The White House and Iran's foreign ministry have confirmed the deal was signed electronically. Jeremy Rockliff has become the first Tasmanian premier to be censured. 16 members voted in favour of the motion and 12 against. Mr. Rockliff has been criticised over his handling of recent scandals, which led to the resignation of ministers Jane Howlett and Madeleine Ogilvie. However, the motion is symbolic and carries no real penalty. The first non-stop flights between Sydney and London will take off in October next year. When Qantas first flew along the Kangaroo Route in 1947, it took 4 days with 7 stops to fly between the two cities. The airline says the new non-stop flight will cut up to 4 hours off the travel time of the current one-stop services. The Perth-London and Sydney-Singapore-London routes will continue to operate in addition to the new flights. A test of Australia's new emergency warning system will be carried out in the Northern Territory today. Shannon Kirkwood has the details.
4: AusAlert will be sending a test alert near Tennant Creek Hospital at 10 a.m. local time today. Residents are being told devices will vibrate and play a siren-like warning for about 10 seconds. A message will appear on screens which will indicate it is a test. Chief Minister Leah Fenocchiaro says testing the system will help iron out any issues. Meantime, campaigners against domestic violence are asking victim survivors to take extra precautions amid concerns the alarm and message will be sent to those who have what's known as a safe phone, which acts as a lifeline for DV victims to safety and support. A nationwide Oz Alert test will be carried out on Monday, the 27th of July.
1: Action is being held in Western Australia today to draw attention to changes to the state's right to protest laws. A report into the amended legislation is due to be tabled in Parliament. Organisers of the action, Right to Protest WA, say the legislation aims to silence individuals who are seeking a more peaceful and just world. The group says it will limit protest rights and freedom of speech. Turning to sport, in cricket, Australia has defeated Bangladesh by 9 wickets in the Women's 2020 World Cup. Bangladesh was limited to just 77 runs. Australia reached the target with more than 10 overs to spare. Georgia Vole scored an unbeaten 45, while Kim Garth, Sophie Molyneux and Elise Perry took 2 wickets each. In the Men's Football World Cup, England has defeated Croatia 4-2, and Portugal and the Democratic Republic of Congo played out a 1-1 draw. The third match of the day between Ghana and Panama is about to get underway. And in the AFL, Geelong star Bailey Smith has been ruled out of tonight's match against Fremantle due to illness. The Cats will also be without defender Tom Stewart, who will miss a second match with concussion.
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0: 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I'm David Brown. 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Now, regular guest Paul Morrell is on a well-deserved sojourn, so it's great to have back our very good friend and international transport expert, Brian Smith. G'day, Brian.
1: G'day, David.
0: And in the program, we're going to ponder the role of curbside parking, look at some big discounts on new cars, and the Nissan X-Trail, and look at some fascinating trends in medium-sized SUVs, and review the Mitsubishi Triton and ask, do you want a ute that is a workhorse or an urban cowboy? But first, let's start with the news.
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0: In a recent article for The Conversation, University of Queensland researcher Dorina Pojani argues that on-street parking consumes space that could be better used for pedestrians, cyclists and greener streets. She cites examples from overseas where curbside parking has been reduced. Pojani and her colleagues describe the approach as Robin Hood planning, taking space from cars and giving it back to people. It's an appealing concept, but it risks oversimplification of a complex issue into a fundamentalist narrative of parking bad, no parking good. This comes soon after the Grattan Institute reported calling for less off-street parking to reduce building costs. Curbside parking serves more than just motorists, residents, visitors, tradespeople, delivery drivers, carers and people with disabilities, and they often depend on convenient access. There has been some constructive projects that rationalise and reduce on-street parking, but bringing about behaviour change needs to be more than overgeneralised wishful thinking. Brian, this is a subject close to your heart.
1: It is, David. It's one of those things where there's a very limited resource of something that's extremely valuable and we don't manage it very well. And tied with that is this, it's public space and a lot of curbside parking. Narrative is about the storage of private property in public space.
0: You use the word manage, and I think that's really important, isn't it? That we can bring about change, but we have to be very clear about what we're trying to achieve, what's happening at the moment, and what we could get as benefits if we were to move in a direction.
1: Yes, David. It's trying to use a resource in the most efficient way, isn't it? And when you look at what parking, curbside parking contributes to the economy, to people's social life, things like that, then this calls out for some kind of active management of understanding how best to manage the space. And that may involve sort of price signals, but it's also just recognizing that it's a highly competitive space. There's a lot of different uses that space could be put to. And I think we should be thinking about what is the most efficient use, what is the use that contributes most to good society and a good economy. And I think having potentially someone parking a car outside the shop they work at all day isn't necessarily the best use.
0: The first question is what's happening at the moment versus what might be the emotional arguments. And we have found, I think, in some inner western suburbs in Sydney that measuring what was happening in the curb space, which has nothing to do with getting customers to shops, but had, well, nothing, but had a great majority to do with workers parking there long term. And when they removed that with through a pricing mechanism and a policing mechanism, the shop turnover increased significantly. So we moved it from a debate about, oh, I think this is what's right, to this is what's happening and what the positive benefits can be.
1: Yes, there's a commercial element too, but we've seen a lot of that same sort of thing, David, of the majority of the cars parked in main streets are owned by people who work and own shops in that street. This idea that the parking is essential for their business kind of flies in the face of the reality, which is they value best as a place to park their own car. But there's also the social element, David, and there's a lot of competition for space outside people's homes, particularly people who don't have off-street parking and want to own a vehicle and rely on curbside parking. So you end up with a lot of this, that space outside my house is my space and I should be the only one who's allowed to park there. But in reality, of course, you have no more right to this parking space outside your house than anybody else in Australia. So yeah, it's a complicated topic, and I think governments and muscles are very timid about trying to get to the bottom of how it's really being used, and then essentially making a statement about how they want curbside parking to be used, and all that space that's used by curbside parking, what is its highest, best use in each case. Very timid, reluctant to come to any grips with the real issues.
0: That's the point, though, coming to grips with the real issue rather than just, I'm sorry, I saw the Robin Hood planning expression and I thought, no, we're going backwards here when we're going to be able to bring about change. One of the consequences you two have talked about is people who have cafes and resent processes or projects that encourage bike riding. Yet bike riding can be fantastic for cafes. In fact, bike tourism is great because people that ride around on a bike consume much more calories, which means going to things like shops and buying gear. That's been a problem, hasn't it? That there's been a misunderstanding of what that may mean to your business, and bikes is an example.
1: Yeah, and there's quite a bit of evidence that shows that the conversion of curbside parking to bike lanes in commercial areas results in a huge uplift in revenue for the businesses that are along that bike lane. Yeah, it's about is this parking about improving the commercial life of the city or making life more comfortable for residents? There's another aspect too, David, that parking often acts as a buffer in busy streets between the pedestrians and moving traffic, and it's taking away parking for a clear way, for example, basically can make it less safe for people on the footpath, but also much poorer amenity in terms of noise and the air quality that's associated with traffic.
0: Gee, we've got to rethink a lot of what we're doing. Brian,
1: call for leadership, David, because the New South Wales government, for as long as I worked in that government or worked in the industry, always had a draft parking strategy, which was never, ever released. Like 30 to 40 years, just because it's a complex issue and no one was prepared to take a lead.
0: Brian, you have a story. Let's get back to cars you can buy and what's happening with pricing.
1: David, Hyundai Australia is cutting prices across two of its key electric vehicle ranges. So the Kona Electric and IONIQ 5 are now something like $8,000 cheaper across the model lineup, except for the high-performance IONIQ 5N. Kona Electric starts from $46,000 before on-road costs, and the IONIQ 5 range now opens from $68,200, which is about $20,000 less over the last few years, so the price has gone down. They're also expanding the Kona Electric range with the new Elite variant, which brings it into line with the petrol and hybrid Kona lineup. There's been some minor specification changes across both of the EV ranges, including some updated seating for the IONIQ 5 Premium N line. Hyundai says the revised pricing is designed to make its small and medium electric vehicles more accessible to Australian buyers. These are going to be available to order now, with dealer arrivals beginning this month. But do we think it's making vehicles more accessible, or is it responding to some pretty aggressive market competition?
0: Making vehicles more is the almost moralizing idea of serving the community.
1: Yeah,
0: fundamentally about selling cars.
1: That's right. Thanks, Hyundai. Thank you. Making it more accessible to me.
0: Yeah. Look, I know the Hyundai people very well, and they're, I think, quite genuine in many things. And in this regard, I think that's their PR section putting a bit of a spin on it.
1: Yeah.
0: I raised the interesting point that they've despecified it a little bit. And it doesn't really, I don't want to go into that much at all, other than to say, is there a trend there where to de-specify, given that most cars people own, there's 90% of the technology they never use now.
1: Yeah, that some of the features they've started pulling out of the base model, a bit concerning, vehicle-to-load capability, which I think is pretty important for maximising the benefit of having this giant battery in your vehicle, and heat pumps, which are, again, a good way of providing some power. They are pulling some things off, some trim, but I prefer to see things like vehicle to load consistent across the range.
0: Yeah, because you were an early adopter of an electric vehicle, in fact, the IONIQ 5 we've talked about, and you've used it for that other thing like vehicle to load, where, if you had a blackout, you can plug into your car.
1: Yes, I can plug my house and run it from the car. So I don't need a household battery. I've got one on wheels.
0: How did your neighbours respond?
1: They were jealous of it, but see, across the entire street now, there's a whole bunch of batteries, and so there'll be some more lights on.
0: Another story. Now, the online newsletter from Hagerty Insurance, that's in America, has raised an intriguing question. Are sedans poised for a comeback? In Australia, as in much of the developed world, SUVs have dominated the market for years. At Overdrive, we've often pointed out that many SUVs have little to do with off-roading, if at all, and in many cases, they are simply taller hatchbacks or station wagons with different styling and marketing. One reason manufacturers have embraced SUVs so enthusiastically is simple economics. Buyers have generally been willing to pay more for an SUV than for a similar-sized sedan. Hagerty highlighted figures from Cox Automotive in the United States, showing that the average compact sedan sells for around $27,500 compared with more than $37,000 for a compact SUV. In the mid-size segment, the gap is even larger. However, the cost of living squeeze is changing the conversation. As household budgets come under increasing pressure, the lower purchase price, better aerodynamics, and often greater efficiency of sedans may start to look attractive again. SUVs are unlikely to disappear, but predictions of sedans' death may prove to be premature. For buyers focused on value rather than fashion, the humble sedan could yet have another chapter to write. Brian, your car doesn't look like a tall SUV, but it has that sort of usefulness inside, in part, as you said, by having better design for an electric vehicle rather than a converted internal combustion engine. You wouldn't see, yours is actually a bit lower than an SUV.
1: Yeah, look, I never understood how the market determined that the IONIQ 5 was an SUV. I think it was perhaps some kind of marketing thing of trying to put it into a, not just a hatchback. It's a hatchback. It's a four-door hatchback. It has almost no characteristics of an SUV. But I think that a pure sedan, I think their time has been and gone, and that the flexibility and versatility of a hatchback with the large access boot and the ability to fold seats down and things like that, I think means that really I think you'll have the kind of SUV and then the hatchback that will be the
0: yes.
1: kind of the two options that you have. I just don't see this sedan meeting that kind of the flexible versatility that the hatchback has.
0: We've argued that in a number of cases, particularly for the executive car. Gee, I just saw the new BMW. It's hugely long, whereas a tall SUV gives you much more room and much more functionality and much easier to sort of sit comfortably in the back, in my opinion, than some of even the longest sedans, of which you have to push the passenger seat well forward to get an equivalent sort of leg room and feel to it.
1: How big is the market for limousines, David? It must be tiny. This is an American piece of the material, and I just wonder, I mean, their relationship or weird sort of toxic relationship with trucks is a strange characteristic of the US, right? That everyone's driving these gigantic 250 trucks to their office jobs and then putting a bottle of milk in the boot in the bed of the truck, right?
0: Oh, you need dual cabs to put the groceries in the back.
1: Yeah, right.
0: I've said this in the past. When we took the family around America many years ago, we had a competition to see who could find a ute with something actually in the back.
1: Oh, that's right, yes.
0: Yeah.
1: And often those crew cab utes, the tray at the back won't fit like a door in it or something like that, or a fridge. So, yeah, I don't understand their weird. It's some kind of societal conditioning that forces them as part of their kind of freedom cowboy kind of nonsense vision of themselves that makes them sort of want to have these enormous big trucks. I don't believe anything that an American is telling me about the trans.
0: Yeah, I think it is being reflected here as well, but there's no doubt that America has conspicuous consumption, that it takes fashion or trends or whatever above necessary practicality or usefulness or efficiency in that. Coming back after the break, we'll just have a quick reflection on a few of our social media posts.
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0: Brian, last week we mentioned Rolls-Royce had released the updated Spectre Series 2, a car that combines impressive advances in battery technology, charging performance, and electric drivability with a press release that appears to have been written by a team of luxury brand philosophers locked in a room with a thesaurus. So to assist listeners, and we mentioned it last week, and readers and potential customers, the Overdrive radio program and podcast service has established a Rolls-Royce to English translation service. Brian, I think this is something very much in an era that you would like. And so what we might do is alternatively read a few of their descriptions, some we briefly touched on last week, but more particularly give our translation to what they might mean. I think if we may do that. And in seat fabric, Rolls-Royce says, the seat fabric is made from a contemporary rayon fabric made from bamboo inspired by a bamboo grove neighbouring Sir Henry Roy's former winter home on the Côte d'Or. And our translation is, the seat fabric has a deeper emotional connection to the French Riviera than most holiday makers.
1: David, I had a bit of a take on this, that rayon, the reference to rayon, may make you think of a best and less tracky, but winter home and Côte d'Azur do the heavy lifting to make you forget about that.
0: And that's by buying a brand name from Kmart, is it?
1: Yeah. A rayon, the artificial material.
0: Give me another one, Brian.
1: The rope-inspired embroidery. The embroidery pattern, Rolls-Royce says, is based on an abstract interpretation of the two interlinked R's and is inspired by the rope lines found on sailing yachts. Overdrive's translation, the owner may never have been on a yacht, but the seats are prepared just in case. I think too, David, the reference to ropes is an unfortunate one, because some owners and drivers of Rolls-Royces may be concerned when the revolution comes, there'll be a different type of rope being applied.
0: Oh dear. But it does allow me to wear the blue blazer and...
1: Oh, yes. And boating shoes.
0: And boating shoes, yes. With a degree where I need an emblem on it as well.
1: Oh, will the seats that you sit on cause any staining of the white pant?
0: Yes, I hope not. Talking about the seats, Rolls-Royce says the leather seats contain 78,100 perforations designed to mimic the shadows cast by clouds illuminated by moonlight. Our translation is, most cars have holes in the seats for ventilation. Rolls-Royce has a moonlight.
1: I believe they've outdone themselves with this one, David, because I'm so totally stunned by just the beauty of the language, the mimic the shadows cast by clouds illuminated by moonlight. That's just beautiful. And then when I think it's about, okay, it's about some holes punched in the seats that pretty much every car now has, it's an astounding piece of language. And these be
0: a poet laureate team here, Brian. In fact, just and as an aside, last week we talked about some of the great railway stations that have been preserved as the cathedrals of that era, and they're lovely to keep. And I referred to actually to a comment you'd made on the show many years ago about King's Cross Station being a lot of people going there that aren't necessarily going on. It is a place to go to. A friend wrote to me and said they'd loved this station in London that had been saved by the poet laureate at the time, who campaigned to have the station saved. The value of poet laureate is much more than just a few people reading poetry in a library.
1: Yeah, you require a government that can be shamed, David.
0: Tell me something more about the Rolls, Brian.
1: Dashboards, David. Rolls says the wood comes from non-fruiting walnut trees that would otherwise have been burned, combined with eucalyptus paper production residue. And as translation, a dashboard trim with its own redemption arc. I thought it was courageous of them, David, to allow the word residue to make it into that statement, because it's sort of evocative of waste products that perhaps shouldn't be associated with the Rolls. The other aspect for me was the idea that the two options for the walnut trees were being used in the dashboard or being burnt. Why can't they just let them live out their lives like a threat?
0: For the good of the cause.
1: Tell me where the diamonds are, you know, or you'll be burnt.
0: That bit about residue.
1: Combined with residue.
0: If you scratch the dashboard, does it leak sap?
1: Oh, it's eucalyptus oil. I think it clears your sinuses as you drive along. Or it could be more prone to fire. We may find that out in coming years, David.
0: Let's take it a step further. The veneer that they have there, and Rolls-Royce says, the veneer is coated with lacquer containing fine glass particles to create the appearance of depth and movement. In our translation, it's timber that thinks it's a galaxy. The appearance of depth and movement. Do you want your veneer giving you that sort of eerie feeling like it's floating around?
1: I know, David, to get it floating around, you'd have to move your viewpoint, wouldn't you? And I think the whole point of the Rolls would be it's so smooth you don't need to do that. So perhaps if you are seeing depth and movement, take it to your serviceman to adjust the suspension.
0: I get this eerie feeling. It's wallowing.
1: I wonder why they couldn't get diamond particles into the lacquer.
0: Or
1: cubic zirconia instead of just glass.
0: Maybe that's an option for the rich.
1: Yeah, I guess it's a step above the kind of birthday card with sprinkles on it, sparkly sprinkles.
0: Fairy dust.
1: Yeah.
0: There's a thing out about the British Museum that has this glorious, ornate box that came from Roman times, and it was clearly been a wedding gift and would have cost squillions of dollars. And they used an expression that it was just the rich people hoovering up the money of everybody. And I just thought that was a wonderful expression and one address. Brian, you have another feature on the Rolls-Royce Spectre tomb.
1: Dashboard, David. The illuminated fascia pattern, Rolls-Royce says, was inspired by mist drifting across the woodlands surrounding Goodwood. Beautiful, right? Overdrive's translation. I hear you. My dashboard shows navigation. A Rolls-Royce dashboard recreates the weather. Beautiful. Mist drifting across the woodlands surrounding Goodwood.
0: Of course, Goodwood is where they have those wonderful traditional heritage type events. We went to one year where you have to dress up in 50s and 60s period costume. Unfortunately, I had a baseball cap on. I wasn't.
1: Except you're excluded, were you?
0: Yeah, and people like some of the great old racing drivers would turn up and do it. It's very pucker in a way, isn't it?
1: It's delightful. Again, this is another flight of beauty, isn't it, David, that inspired by mist drifting across the woodlands, not just the woodlands, but Goodwood woodlands.
0: Yes, the holy of holies.
1: Yeah, right. They are just punching above their weight here. They're hitting all of those sort of majestic notes, the heritage in England that's perhaps no longer there anymore. It's inspiring stuff, David.
0: Yeah, and of course built by a German company. Brian, we'll reflect on a few road tests and what they might mean in terms of setting long-term trends after the break.
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0: Brian, I was road testing the Nissan X-Trail. That's an oldie but a goodie, isn't it?
1: Been around a long time, yeah.
0: About 2007, I think it first came onto the market. That brand name came onto the market. Now, it's a medium-sized SUV. If you look at the sales year-to-date, I usually like to look year-to-date. 1 month can be affected by supply and a new model release and a whole pile of things. Year-to-date, in the first 5 months of the year, traditional brands are doing quite well. Only three of the top 10 are Chinese brands. And the RAV4. RAV4 is bounding back because it's got a new one. But even though it's about where it was last year, it's now overall, year to date, down near 50%. It's a classic example that Toyota is really plummeting at the moment. It's still big, huge, still number one. But it was selling 21, 22% of the market. It's now typically around the 16 to 17%.
1: Ouch, David.
0: But, Brian, we talked about the fact that we've had this oil shock. If you look at the last month, in this case, the month of May, the top 10 selling cars in the small SUV market, 8 of them are Chinese, and the only other 2 are Korean. And so the traditional manufacturers, the Mitsubishis, any one of those, maybe Mazdas and so on, are really struggling in what has been a big turnaround very quickly. It was happening quite strongly. Now it's happening at almost tsunami pace. Let's move from a medium-sized SUV to a ute. And here we're talking about the Mitsubishi Triton. Now, Brian, utes aren't your favourite form of transport, are they?
1: No, they're not.
0: But I will make a point here. And it also clarifies where we get carried away that the top selling car have been things like the Ford Ranger. And I'll come to it why that's a top selling car. I'll say now, because there are about 20 different brands of utes, including a few of the now American pickups. But in the market, there are 130 or so SUVs in the market. It's certainly in the hundreds, in the 110s, 120, I think 130. My point is that, therefore, utes don't sell to as many people, and they sell to a broader, quite a broad range. And this is the point. If you've got a ute, do you want urban cowboy? And I think, Brian, you would be most offended by urban cowboys.
3: Right. Most people who buy these things, they buy them on autopilot, David. You know, what's the number one selling vehicle at the moment? It's a crew cab ute. Everyone who works out's got one. I've got one.
0: There's three types of utes categorized: two-wheel drive, a four-wheel drive, and the American pickups. Now, the four-wheel drive ute dominates completely. It has about 60-70% of the market, at least. Now, the point about it, though, is that the four-wheel drives are actually declining. They're down 10% year-to-date. And in fact, in a bunch of March, they're down 18%.
3: Just because they chew some fuel.
0: That's right. And they tend to be either diesel. Diesel's on the nose, both literally and figurative. And what we're about to see is more either hybrids or full electric utes in the market. Be interesting to see. The other thing is about an electric one, Brian, is exactly your point about your car, that you can charge things at home, or in this case,
3: on your work site.
0: Brian, how lovely it's been to have you back.
3: Thanks, David.
0: Missed you. I know
3: it's a pleasure.
0: Busy, but we'll do this again next week, and perhaps to try and keep in better contact in the weeks ahead.
3: Thank you, David. It's always a pleasure.
0: And that's Brian Smith, an international transport expert. And this has been Overdrive. My thanks to Brian Smith and Mark Wesley for their help with this program. 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And this program was first aired on the 13th of June, 2026. I'm David Brown. Thanks for listening.
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5: I'm very happy to say, very, very signed, the deal's all signed, and the strait is already partially opened. As you know, they're doing a little hunting for a couple of mines that

0: have agreed to end the strikes, to reopen the Strait of Hormuz, and to keep talking about the nuclear issue.
1: Now, to be clear, this is not a peace deal. It's just a framework for discussions. And if all goes to plan, it'll be signed by the United States and Iran at a ceremony in Switzerland on Friday. The American Vice President, J.D. Vance, expects to be there.
2: We've got a lot of leverage here, but we also have the president saying to them, we're extending an open hand. If you guys want to meet us, if you guys want to change your relationship with the United States, we will change our relationship with Iran. That's the offer, and we're going to have to see whether they meet us there.
0: So what's really changed? That's the key question we have after 3.5 months of war, billions of dollars and many civilian deaths. Is the situation we now find ourselves in better, worse, or the same for the United States, for Iran, for the global economy and the broader Middle East? From the BBC, I'm Tristan Redman in London.
1: And I'm Asma Khalid in Washington, D.C. And today on The Global Story, who won the Iran war?
0: I'm pleased to say that we're joined by the BBC's chief international correspondent, Lise Doucet. There are a lot of known unknowns at this point, but if there's anyone in the world who could help us understand where we are right now, it's Lise Doucet. Lise, thank you so much for joining us.
3: It's always lovely to join you and Asma.
0: Well, the big question we really want to answer today, Lise, is does this deal leave the following four areas better, worse, or the same than they were before the war? So kind of the global economy, the nuclear situation, the future of the Middle East, and most importantly of all, arguably, the situation for the people of Iran. Let's start off with the global economy. At the very heart of this is the Strait of Hormuz. We're all very familiar with it now. We maybe weren't a few months ago. Opening the Strait of Hormuz was an imperative, but how desperate was the situation becoming at this point?
3: Interesting how, in this war of our time, how the Strait of Hormuz has become a household name. I'm sure there are parents across the world who are telling their children, well, we might have a summer holiday if they open the Strait of Hormuz, because there might be a shortage of jet fuel. And, oh, we're going to take a trip over land, but we might not be able to because the price of petrol is so high. Economists and people in the financial world had been warning that if this went on into the summer, then the global economic and financial shock and energy shock would have been much deeper and much more widespread. So I think we are hearing today, can you hear it all the way to Washington, Asma? The sigh of relief in capitals around the world, because it has reminded us just how far-reaching crises of our time are. I know all of our listeners and viewers must know by now that the Strait of Hormuz, with Iran on one side, Oman on the other, is a vital waterway, a fifth of the world's maritime traffic and oil and gas, also a vital conduit for food and fertilizer, humanitarian aid. So the fact that in this deal, and as we are recording at 1 o'clock on Monday here in London, 1 o'clock BST in the afternoon, that we don't have a lot of details about the deal, but what we do hear, and this is important from both the United States and from Iran, they are both committing to open the Strait of Hormuz. Iran will lift its restrictions, and President Trump said that the naval blockade will end.
1: And Lise, to your point, when you said that in capitals around the world, there's a sigh of relief, I will say that's what you're hearing even out of the White House. I mean, it was striking to see that the way the president framed this, and I'm going to quote him here, he said, "Ships of the world, start your engines, let the oil flow." When we look at the Strait of Hormuz, does the situation in the Strait appear to be better, worse, or the same than where we were at the end of February before these strikes began?
3: If Iran gets its way, and for Iran this is now a red line, the situation in the Strait of Hormuz will never be the same again. The Strait of Hormuz has been a gift of geography for Iran. Iran has now recognized that it's much easier and not that costly. It has cost, but it hasn't been as costly as it feared, to shut down the Strait of Hormuz, to control it, to mine it. And I could be corrected when the final details come out, but there are reports today that the Strait will remain toll-free for 60 days. And then after that, there will be regional discussion about how to manage bridge the strait. We are already having reports today that Iran and Oman have already started discussing how they will manage the strait, and they've had discussions in recent weeks.

0: as well, that the maybe it won't be called tolls, maybe it will be called services, that Iran will still maintain some kind of a hold on it.
1: Elise, that's what's so striking, is that 60 days toll-free is being presented as a victory in Washington, when we need to remind folks that prior to this war beginning in February, there had never been tolls, right, for ships to go through there. And that's what I think is so striking, is that the metric has shifted now over the last 3 months.
0: It still is going to be highly contested because, for example, at some point during the war, I spoke to the diplomatic advisor to the president of the UAE, Dr. Gargash, and he said Iran's moves in the Strait of Hormuz were a dangerous precedent because there'll be countries the world over where there are similar strategic straits. They'll be watching. Mm-hmm. They'll go, oh. Mm-hmm. So for other countries in the Gulf, for many countries the world over, these are territorial international waters, and that Iran cannot impose its will. It cannot hold sway. So let's see what happens. But for Iran now, you're asking what has changed in this war. What has changed in this war is that for Iran, its ability to control the Strait of Hormuz is not just a bargaining chip, as it has been during these negotiations. It is a long-term strategic shift. It's part of Iran's deterrence. It's part of Iran's strategic posture that it can enforce an agreement, because this will be a very fragile agreement. And also, if the sanctions are not lifted, it's also an economic lifeline, potentially.
2: And how much do we know about how long it would actually take to get the straits functioning again in an entirely normal fashion? If everything resumed today, how long would it take to clear the backlog? Do we know?
0: Very good question. What we do know is that it's not going to be as fast or as easy as President Trump indicates. Let's fire up your engines, get that oil flowing. There will be some initial movement, but what we're hearing today from maritime experts is that it will take weeks, possibly months, to fully clear that Strait of mines. In the first place, they don't know exactly where they all are. Iran perhaps may have a map of them because it did lay a lot of that mines. Also, there are thousands of vessels which have been stuck there for months, that log jam there. So that's going to have to happen. Then the gas fields have to start producing again. And we don't know what the damage is when you haven't been operating the fields. Iran has to get the oil moving again. So it is going to take some time. But the most important thing at this moment is that it has to start. But it will take time. But as if you set out, if it goes as planned, and we have to be cautious, at least it will be better than it is now. And we've had reports from around the world that farmers in their planting season had to use cheaper fertilizers, and that was going to affect yields. That was going to have an impact on the world's ability to feed itself. There was already talk of a hunger crisis. Now, because it seems to be ending, it may not be as bad as people feel. It's not good, but it could have been catastrophic if it had continued.
1: But Lise, let's move on to the second big issue here, and that is nuclear weapons. I cannot count the number of times I've heard from President Trump, from his administration, that the justification for this war was, in their words, Iran can never have a nuclear weapon. That is what we heard from the president when he spoke just after these strikes began. So when we look at nuclear weapons, the ability to get nuclear weapons, the desire to get nuclear weapons, is that better, worse, or the same from the context of the United States than it was before the war?
0: There's a big question mark over this. First of all, in President Trump's statements, he talks a lot about how his deal will be better than President Obama's deal, the landmark deal in 2015, where Iran agreed not to enrich uranium past 3.67%. It's enriched uranium then, which was only enriched at about 20%. 97% of that was sent out to Russia. And until President Trump pulled out of that deal in 2018, it was widely, all of the analyses and the inspections said Iran was keeping to that deal. Where are we now? Iran has a stockpile of 440 kilograms, we've talked of this before, of uranium enriched to 60%. That's dangerously close to weapons grade. On February 26th, at the Geneva talks, 2 days before this war started, Iran did offer concessions, and I heard them myself when I was in Tehran just before the Geneva talks. They offered to dilute this highly enriched uranium. And that is now in the mix of what we are hearing about what could possibly be even mentioned in the memorandum of understanding or where the discussion is heading. President Trump had been insisting, saying what he describes as nuclear dust would be excavated isolated. It's not going to be easy. It's buried under rubble, we believe, in one of the nuclear sites in Iran, and then taken out. It's a very risky, very costly operation. And he said, we want to send it to the United States. Iran refused that. President Trump has started talking about diluting it. We have to wait and see. But there will be some kind of a compromise over what to do about that highly enriched uranium. There will also be some kind of a compromise over, we understand that Iran will agree to suspend its enrichment of uranium. That is a big deal. They didn't agree to do that in 2015. But this offer now, in some ways, it doesn't make sense because they're not enriching now because of the damage from the 12-day war last year when the U.S. hit nuclear sites. They've not enriched anything since 2025. So they initially offered 5 years. The United States has 20 years of suspension. President Trump, I think, was asked about in his New York Times interview. He says he wanted to be forever. So that's another area where we're just not sure. But as we speak today, Osman, as you know, in the American media, many, and in fact, in all of the commentary, many are saying, you've spent billions of American taxpayers' money. Lives have been lost in Iran, thousands in Iran, also in Lebanon, which is also part of this. You've burned through a lot of your munitions, and your deal's not going to be that much better than 2015. And in fact, from the talks that were underway when all of this happened, you could have actually had the same kind of deal. The last thing I will say is that Iran is a different country now. The supreme leader Ayatollah Ali Khamenei was assassinated on the first day of the war. It was always said that he was very cautious. He was very risk averse. He, for years, his main ambition was to avoid a direct confrontation with the United States. And he issued a fatwa saying that Iran could not develop a nuclear bomb. Ayatollah Khamenei is gone. This new leadership in Iran, much more hardline, the structures much more militarized. They have seen what has happened in the last months. They have this new deterrent in the Strait of Hormuz. Maybe they don't need a nuclear weapon. But there will be some who will say, in fact, I heard people saying this in Iran after the 12-day war, Iran needs the bomb. Now, Mossad, the United States, their satellites are so good that if Iran makes a move to start enriching or to move toward a bomb, it's quite likely to be caught. So they may buy their time, but it may be on their minds. And don't forget, what does it come down to? It's nuclear scientists. Israel did assassinate quite a few. There are nuclear scientists. There are computers. There are plans. Iran still has the knowledge of how to do it. So the answer to the question that you're posing today, Tristan and Aswa, is we don't know, but the danger is still there.

0: Lise, let's move on to the situation in the wider Middle East. Coming into the war, Donald Trump and Benjamin Netanyahu said that they were working in lockstep, but now they're not claiming to be in lockstep. There's ample evidence that that is not the case. What does all of this mean for Israel and for Netanyahu personally?
1: This is a pivotal moment between President Trump and Prime Minister Netanyahu. They're very, very strong personal and political relationship. This is actually another inflection point in the history of this very, very tight strategic partnership between the United States and Israel. This is the first time where you've had this kind of collision. And on the front page of the widest circulation Israeli newspaper this morning, the headline in Hebrew is Confrontation. And it's not Iran and the U.S. It's President Trump and Prime Minister Netanyahu. And the kind of comments he's made in public, President Trump said to the New York Times, oh, he's a difficult guy. He's used the F word, that's been reported. He should be grateful that if Iran got the nuclear weapon, Israel, the latest thing, he said Israel would have been gone in 2 hours. This is a moment. Elections are approaching. They have to be held before October. Prime Minister Netanyahu is under huge and mounting pressure right across the political spectrum in Israel, saying Israeli policy has to be set in Israel. It cannot be set in the United States. The most far right-wing members, Ben-Gvir, the National Security Minister, is telling Prime Minister Netanyahu, we are going to continue to strike when we believe we have to strike. And it's not just the far right. The Defense Minister Israel Katz has said, we are going to continue in southern Lebanon. At the same time as Abbas Araghchi, Iran's foreign minister, says this ceasefire has to cover all fronts and all parts of Lebanon. And that's what Pakistan's Prime Minister Shehbaz Sharif said as well. This is going to be the Achilles heel, the weak part of this deal.
0: Is the risk, therefore, for him that he cannot keep pursuing, under the possible terms of an eventual peace deal, a security operation against Hezbollah? Domestically, is that another problem for him? Like, where does that stand in this peace deal?
1: We don't know. President Trump is at one point saying, I understand he's going to elections. That's why he's wants to continue this war. President Trump is making it clear he doesn't want to continue this war. But we have seen in the past, again, where he used to call up Prime Minister Netanyahu and say, stop getting in the way of the Gaza deal. Stop attacking Hamas. And Prime Minister Netanyahu would stop, and then he would continue again. This is going to be one of the biggest challenges facing this deal. And it's a big, big dilemma for Prime Minister Netanyahu. And American military and financial support to Israel has been absolutely crucial in Israel being able to wage this war, and also the moral and political backing. So this really is a moment, what do we say, a defining moment, a hinge moment, and possibly a turning point.
2: And Lise, it's not just the dynamic and the relationship with Israel. I mean, I think it's fair to say that the United States and Israel to some degree went into this war with the ambition that they were going to in some ways reshape the Middle East. You've covered the region for a while. You mentioned there Lebanon, the Gulf. When we look at the wider Middle East and we look again at this question of where it is 3 months, 3.5 months later, what does it look like?
1: It's not black and white, but if President Trump and Prime Minister Netanyahu have reshaped the Middle East, except it's now a shape that they didn't want and may not be heading in the direction that they want. Iran has emerged stronger. Yes, the mighty American military, backed up by the Israeli military and its intelligence assets, did inflict significant costs on Iran's military capabilities. But in an asymmetric war, Iran has shown that it has other tools and weapons that it is able to use. At the beginning of the war, it was said, well, if Iran survives, it will be seen as a victory. Iran just didn't survive. It actually has come out stronger in many ways. And across the region, it has actually strengthened its view. It has been the country that withstood the might. It took on the United States and Israel and didn't lose. Mm. And so therefore, its seat at the table going forward to talk with its allies, its Arab allies in the Gulf, there had been this cautious rapprochement before this February 28th war. In the initial weeks, there was fury from Qatar, from UAE, even Oman had been hit, Bahrain, Kuwait, Saudi Arabia. They were furious with Iran as they kept being hit, and not just on their U.S. military bases. What we have seen now, even the UAE has reached out.
2: Reached out to Iran, the UAE did.
1: Yes, they have, yes. There was even a report that they've given money, significant amounts of money to Iran to stop attacking. That was denied, but the meetings and the outreach are there. The relationship between Iran and the UAE has been strained. the relationship between Iran and Qatar. Qatar initially did not want to be involved in the mediation efforts. They had a feeling of betrayal. But again, you can't take on geography. They live within, they can look out their windows and see each other. Mm. What happens in that Vegas doesn't stay in that Vegas. They are too intertwined. They may be really, really nervous about it. They may have absolutely no trust. They may be doing it through gritted teeth, but they're doing it. And Iran is continuing to say, this war has shown you that American bases make you less secure, not more secure. The U.S. has to leave the region. Now, we're not seeing that because they will want to play both sides. They will try to have some kind of a rapprochement or no aggression pact with Iran. They will try to find a way to patrol the Strait of Hormuz. And they're not going to be, they're not united on this. There's big, big slips now between, there was already before this war on other issues like Sudan and Yemen between Saudi Arabia and the UAE. But they're going to have to try to make this work. No one is going anywhere. So is it better, worse, or the same? It's different. I remember, you know, we don't often get things right, but I remember when this war started, I said, okay, I'm gonna take a punt that this is a before and after moment. We will remember before and after February 28th. The region is different and Iran is different. And it is. It is.
0: When this war did start, the future of the Iranian people was posited and presented as a primary motivation in the military intervention. We're just going to hear what Donald Trump said back in late February when the intervention began.
3: When we are finished, take over your government. It will be yours to take. This will be probably your only chance for generations. America is backing you with overwhelming strength and devastating force. Now is the time to seize control of your destiny and to unleash the prosperous and glorious future that is close within your reach. This is the moment for action. Do not let it pass.
0: Has that chance now passed well and truly, or is it still open?
1: There's great bitterness among the many, many Iranians who had dared to hope that an external intervention by the United States, backed up by Israel, would help them achieve what they couldn't achieve, and an upsurge in protest every few years, and the last one, which had been put down with crushing force, which killed many thousands, that they had to look to outside help. Now there is a real, real depressing recognition that they can't look outside for help. It hasn't helped. The regime which has emerged, even though President Trump talks about regime change, it is the same regime, except more hardline. And it is also, we saw it on the streets of Tehran when we were there a few weeks ago, the presence on the streets is much more visible. You can feel it on security officials in the Basij, the volunteer militia in plain clothes on motorcycles at every street corner, revving their motorcycles, sending a message, don't you dare come out onto the streets. The number of executions has increased of young Iranians who took part in the protests, who are accused of conspiring and spying for the enemy, i.e. Mossad or the CIA. So Iran is sending, those in charge are sending a very strong message, don't you dare come out on the streets. And there was a general sense that while the war was going on, Iran wouldn't go out into the streets because people, quite frankly, are just trying to get by. The economic crisis is of staggering proportions. Mm-hmm. And again, this is going to be another test. I don't know how they're going to square the circle. We don't really know yet because the new leadership has emerged in wartime. How will they rule in, let us say, peacetime, in the sense of that the hot war, there may be strikes here and there, but it won't be the same kind of a war. Will the new leaders be less interested in all of the clerical restrictions? Will they turn to the women and the girls who are not wearing the headscarves anymore? We talked about this the last time I was on. Are they going to be less worried about that, more worried about just keeping control? They'll give people a bit more freedom as long as they don't go into the streets. So this is another big question mark. Back to your question, is it worse? Is it better? It's certainly worse for protesters. It was bad before. It's even worse now because now they feel, what are their options now? But we don't know what's going to emerge. We really don't know.
2: Lise, there is generally assumed to be a winner in war, not always. But at this moment, do you have a sense of, did anyone win?
1: The war's not over. The hot war is over, but these hostilities will be with the region for some time to come. And I think the pieces, the embers are still burning. What we do know is the people lost. the people who have been suffering under high energy prices, high food prices, those people who have not been getting humanitarian aid, the people of Iran who hoped for better, who want a country that they feel is their own, where they have basic freedoms. What we do have is a war where, and this is not the first time it's happened, but that both sides say they won and believe that they won. And they can point, they all can find something to point to say this is the evidence of our victory. But victory, it's very, very difficult to define victory. And I think it's not black and white. And this is a measure of the world in which we live.
2: On that note, thank you so much for joining us. Really appreciate it.
0: Thank you so much, Lise. Great to have you.
1: Thank you.

0: That was Lise Doucette, the BBC's chief international correspondent.
1: And that's it for today's episode. We're also a podcast, so if you enjoyed today's episode, you can find us by searching The Global Story on bbc.com or wherever you listen. Thanks so much for listening. We'll see you again tomorrow. Cheerio.

Welcome to the 60s in Australia. This is a program where you hear great Australian music from the 1960s, from the big chart hits to songs by lesser-known bands of the decade. I'm your host, Rob Davidson. Opening the program today, we had Russell Morris with The Girl That I Love from 1969. This was a B-side of Morris's second single, Part 3, Into Paper Walls. It was written by Russell Morris and Johnny Young and produced by Ian Molly Meldrum. It reached number one on the national singles chart and on many state charts. Next up, we got the Rhythm Rockets with Near Me from 1966. In 1966, the Rockets competed in the local Hoadley's Battle of the Sounds competition hosted by radio station 3MA in Mildura. Winning their section, they went on to the Victorian Country Final and came third to overall winners, the Dynamos from Shepparton. Near Me, back with On Whom Her Favour Falls, failed to chart. We'll follow that with the Rajars and Kiss Me Now from 1964. The Rajars were a Sydney band that evolved from Dig Richards and the RJs, influenced on their own records by Beatlemania. After parting with Dig Richards, the band became Johnny O'Keefe's backing band for a time before establishing themselves as an independent act in the wake of Beatlemania. It was J.O.K. who suggested their name change to the Rajars in 1964. They released Kiss Me Now, which failed to chart. We'll go to 1965 then with The Pleasers and Can't Pretend. The Pleasers were an Australian-formed rhythm and blues musical group which were very popular in New Zealand. They began in Brisbane as the G-Men in 1964. And our final song in this set of four comes from The Missing Links, We Two Should Live from 1966. This was the first version of the band, and they recorded the single We Two Should Live, which was released in March 65 on the Parlophone label. The band briefly broke up in July 1965.

On a game day, work day, rainy day, you can ask, are you okay, any day, because life happens every day. A conversation could change a life. Learn how to ask at...

The Librettos from 1966 with What You Gonna Do About It. They recorded the single Kicks back with What You Gonna Do About It, which was the last single they released, and although it received great airplay in Melbourne, it didn't sell very well. Before that, we had Lynn Randell with I'll Come Running Over from 1965. This was a cover version of a Lulu song, and it was released in February 1965, and it reached number 7 in Melbourne and 31 on the national chart. Let's go to 1965 now with The Cravats. They're a Tasmanian band formed in 1958, and this single, It Must Be Jelly, Cause Jam Don't Shake Like That, failed to make the national chart. And then we'll also stay in 1965 for Billy Adams and Slow Down Sandy. Adams started his pop career as a lead singer of Melbourne rock and roll band The Checkmates from 1961 to 63. Slow Down Sandy was one of two chart singles he had in 1965 and 66. This was his biggest chart hit, reaching number 39 nationally and 12 in Melbourne.

Johnny O'Keefe from 1957 with Shake Baby Shake. This was O'Keefe's debut chart single and it reached number 8 in Melbourne, 21 in Sydney and Brisbane, 26 in Adelaide and 36 on the national chart. Let's go now to 1964 with April Byron and Make the World Go Away. This was the first of two chart singles Byron had in the 60s and it peaked at number 45 on the national chart. Then we'll follow that with the Bee Gees and I Started a Joke from 1969. This single was a number one hit in Australia, New Zealand and Canada and it reached number 6 in the US. It was from the 1968 album Idea.

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from 1968, The Brigade as a Boy. The Brigade were a Melbourne band active around 1967-68 who successfully competed in that city's Hoadley's 1968 Battle of the Sounds and won the Victorian section. They released two singles for Astor, which both made the local top 40. This was their first of two chart entries, and it peaked at number 74 in the national charts and stayed on the charts for just 5 weeks. Next up, we've got Lonnie Lee from 1960 with Starlight, Star Bright. The single reached number 1 in Melbourne, 3 in Sydney and Adelaide, 8 in Brisbane and 6 on the national chart. Then we'll follow that with The Twilights and You Got Soul from 1966. You Got Soul, back with Yes I Will, reached number 24 on the national chart, number 8 in Adelaide, 14 in Perth, 25 in Sydney and Brisbane and 29 in Melbourne.

From 1966, Wee Liz, Tiny Little Pebble. This was a B-side of Lonesome 409, and it was the most obscure release on the Down Under record label, and is the only known single by Wee Liz, a teenage singer from Wollongong, whose real name was Elizabeth Reed. Liz performed around the Wollongong area, backed by local groups such as the Firebirds, For Sale, and the Sons of Adam, and amassed a loyal following at teenage dances in the Illawarra region in 1965-66. How she came to record for Down Under is not known. However, it's possible that she came to the attention of Derek Lee, who was also from Wollongong. According to a Sydney collector on the Phoenix Rising web forum, it was reported at the time that only 4 copies were ever sold, and that the collector himself owns the only known surviving copy. The single was previously valued at $150 some years ago. You've been listening to 60s in Australia, and I hope you've enjoyed the program. Please join me again next week if you did. Let's finish up today with King Fox and Unforgotten Dreams from 1969. King Fox was a Sydney pop band formed in 1967 by a group of school friends from that Sydney's eastern suburbs. King Fox came to prominence in Sydney in mid-1969 after entering a talent competition run by Sydney radio station 2UW and independent producer Martin Erdman. The group's average age was 16 at the time. King Fox's entry was an original song called Unforgotten Dreams. It became a top 5 hit in Sydney, charting for over 4 months. A feat that was also remarkable because the song's length of 4 minutes 56 seconds, almost double the average length of a pop single at that time. It went to number 27 on the national chart. Then we'll have Billy Thorpe and the Aztecs from 1966 with Don't You Dig This Kind of Beat. This was the title track of their 1966 album, Don't You Dig This Kind of Beat.

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1: Hello, I'm Laura Devoy. State media in Iran has published images of President Masoud Pezeshkian signing a memorandum of understanding with the US. According to US officials, there are 14 key points in the agreement, including that Iran will not develop a nuclear weapon, both sides will terminate fighting on all fronts, and the Strait of Hormuz will reopen toll-free for 60 days. Donald Trump signed the document at a dinner in the Palace of Versailles while sitting next to French President Emmanuel Macron. 2.7 million small businesses in Australia will be eligible for capital gains tax concessions. The Treasurer has announced the government will amend legislation currently before the Senate to raise the threshold for small business CGT concessions from $2 to $10 million. Jim Chalmers says the government will also release a consultation paper on the design of a new innovative business CGT concession.
2: This would provide a 50% CGT discount to early stage investors, including founders and employee share scheme participants of innovative startup businesses.
1: And Dr. Chalmers has confirmed income from all types of testamentary trusts will be exempt from the minimum tax. Vodafone says services are coming back online following an outage this morning. Thousands of people reported their phones were limited to emergency calls only. The issue was reported across the country in both capital cities and regional areas. In a statement, a spokesperson said most services have now been restored. However, some customers may continue to experience intermittent issues as devices reconnect. One Nation leader Pauline Hanson's response to a journalist has attracted criticism from the Media, Entertainment and Arts Alliance. The exchange took place during Ms. Hanson's National Press Club address yesterday. She was responding to a question about her daughter's employment arrangements with One Nation when she accused the reporter of having an obsession with trying to pull her, One Nation and its supporters down. The Alliance says it will be holding the line on press freedom. Meantime, Senator Hanson says she's embracing the image of her used in a stunt aimed to disrupt her speech. GetUp has claimed responsibility for the unfurling of a banner at the event yesterday. The AFP is investigating the security breach. Prime Minister Anthony Albanese has commented on the stunt.
3: I think quite clearly these actions can be counterproductive. And one of the things that I've said consistently, is that we need to turn the temperature down.
1: New South Wales Police and the state's Crime Commission will be given stronger tools to disrupt criminal networks. Legislation to be introduced to state parliament will remove the requirement for an accompanying search or crime scene warrant where suspected or organised crime, allowing police to apply for a digital evidence access order where a device has been lawfully seized. And the maximum penalty for refusing to answer questions or providing false or misleading information to the Crime Commission will be increased to 10 years imprisonment. The federal government has allocated an additional $11 million to ramp up efforts to prepare for a potential outbreak of avian influenza. Australia is the only continent free of the disease, but if it reaches Australia, bird flu could significantly impact wildlife and agricultural industries. The new funding will go towards invasive species control and habitat improvement. Turning to sport, in cricket, Australia has defeated Bangladesh by 4 wickets in the first of the men's 2020 internationals. Bangladesh batted first and scored 131. Australia reached the target with 10 balls to spare. Cooper Connolly top scored with 47.
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4: Every occupation that ever comes or goes, you'll always chance to meet him, this chap who knows he knows. He'll talk his way in anywhere and sometimes out again. He's everyone's advisor and he's everybody's friend. Perhaps he was existing when man lived in a cave, and he bragged about his fathers, the bravest of the brave. And he told of famous fighters, and if believed or not, why he felt just as important, this chap who knows a lot. Just couldn't help bragging, that's all. Now I see him as a soldier who won the last great war, though he never joined the army till the foe was at our door. And he never left Australia, and he hardly fired a shot, but he saved the situation, this chap who knows a lot.

fences need repairing and there's foot rot through his stock. But he knows how to fix it, this chap who knows a lot. Just a typical Aussie, too darn casual I'd say.

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Then he feels for his tobacco, which rarely he can find. But you're a sport by saying, well, here, have one of mine. And when a few you've shouted just to drown his threatening cares, he starts on politicians and national affairs. And he tells you how the country just really should be run. Of course, that's if he was in power, and no doubt he'd equal some. No comment this time.

0: makes a fortune while talking to a friend, well then why is this fella the worst off in the end? But who am I to question or run this fella down? All sorts it takes to make a world or things would not go round. And we're always pleased to meet him, whatever be his lot. And he'll always be amongst us, this chap who knows a lot. Well, that's about all there is. I hope you've learned something.
1: Yeah, thanks, Slim. That's Slim Dusty there, starting the program off today. Good afternoon, everybody. My name is Marge Armitage. I'm going to be here right through till 3 o'clock today, bringing you down a country lane. This chap who knows a lot was sung by Slim. I usually play a Slim at the beginning of the program, as you know. And now today's program is coming to you from a little town place called Hebel. It's got 68 people, I think it is, last count, living here. It's got a pub and a shop and a coffee shop and a restaurant. Oh, it's all in one, actually. It's a lovely little place, very friendly. And I'm hoping that you're going to look up back roads somewhere along the line. If you've got access to looking up back roads on the ABC TV series with Heather Hewitt. She did a program out here on season 8, episode 11, if you're wanting to look up that, and you'll find out a little bit more about Hebel. On with the music, and here's Matt Manning.

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Roadhouse, having a cup to pass the time. 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When some motorcycle riders started snickering in the back, well, they were poking fun at my friend's hat. Well, one old boy said, "Hey Tex, where'd you park your horse?" 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Then one husky fella said, "I think I'll rip that hat right off your head." 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

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My uncle skinned the red-bellied black that makes up this old hat band. 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Someone running down somewhere up around that Northern Territory line. 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

0: Can you get there with this cowboy's hat? John Williamson sung, "We love this country," and we do, we do, we do. And Matt Manning, at the beginning of the bracket, started to sing, "Trains run here no more." But lots of road trains are run here as well. Straight after this announcement, we'll have some Adams for you. Adam Brand, Adam Harvey, and Adam Kilpatrick.
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0: Adam Scott. That's Adam Kilpatrick, and that was Modern Day Pirates. Adam Harvey, which I know has got a good voice, my opinion, of course, Louisiana Rendezvous, and we had Adam Brand there with another good voice, I guess, and New England Highway. Hope you enjoyed that bracket of some nice Adams songs from Adams. Here's Alan Jackson straight after this announcement.
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0: The Bottle Let Me Down was sung by Alec Beckett. We had Albie Poole telling you all about The Chair, and Alan Jackson told you all about The Tall, Tall Trees. Thank you for tuning in. You're listening to Maud through till 3 o'clock this afternoon with Down a Country Lane, and I've got a poem for you next, one of the bush poets from Murray Harton. It's called The Snail Safari, and then we'll have Alice Benfer with a fun one called Six White Bloomers, and then Alicia Smith will play a tune for you all.
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2: They reckon the bravest man in the world was the first person to try an oyster. I reckon Cedric Friend's probably the bravest man in the world, Shirley's husband. She's pretty hard taskmaster at home, Shirl. He's been behaving himself. Well, they're still on parole, you know. He's on warning, and I think it was last year, it was their 35th wedding anniversary, and Shirl's a very good cook, and she's going to do something very exotic, very gourmet. She's going to do the escargot, the snails. She required Cedric to duck down to the markets at 5 o'clock that afternoon, get 2 dozen live snails in a brown paper bag, bring them home. Must be home by 7. He said, yeah, not a problem, but I'll just duck into the pub and have a couple. She said, well, you know the rules. Not home by 7, you're out. He said, not a problem. I'll just have a couple, I'll be straight home. So, he gets the snails, he's at the pub, he's on the back end of his second schooner, it's 6:30, he's only a 15-minute walk home. He thought, beauty, I'll be early. Be a big surprise for her. Anyway, he's just about out the door, and in walks his long-lost mate Smith. He said, no, mate, Cedric, what are you doing? He said, mate, look, I've got to go, it's got the 35th wedding anniversary. He said, mate, you got to stay for one. He said, why is that? He said, it's your 47th birthday. He said, okay, mate, I can stay for one, but I've got to be home by 7. He said, you've got plenty of time. Not a worry, as long as I'm home by 7. 10:30. And he's struggling, and he's walking home, and he's pretty happy that he's remembered the snails. And he's going, how am I going to get out of this? And he gets to the front door, he tripped over the step, hit the door, the bag dropped, the snails everywhere, his left hand hit the doorbell, the door opens, there's Shirl with a frying pan. Where the bloody hell have you been? He went, come on boys, we're nearly home. I don't think it worked, but you know, you got to admire blokes who react well under pressure like that. You know, I had a mate who went on an African lion safari over in Africa. Yeah, apparently the best place to have them. Anyway, he teamed up with this young American bloke, and anyway, after 3 days, they got separated from the main crew. You know, and the Yanks got the binoculars out. Me mate said, mate, can you see him anywhere? He said, man, I can't see him anywhere. He said, well, can you see anything at all? He said, well, about 500 metres away, I can see this cheetah. I said, crikey, that's not very good. He said, what's he doing? He said, mate, he's looking straight at us. I said, yeah, right, what's he doing now? He said, mate, he's running straight at us. Come on, get out of here. Mate said, yeah, right. I just started taking off his backpack, taking off his big hiking boots and putting on his Nike runners. The Yankee said, what the bloody hell are you doing, man? You never outrun it. He said, mate, I've only got to outrun you. So, bit of lateral thinking there, yeah.

0: lead me down to the stockyard. I just saw on Facebook that Alicia's daughter, Alicia and Keith Jamison's daughter, Caitlin, is touring around Texas at present, doing very well to sold-out venues, which is great. Well done, Caitlin. And we also had Alice Benford telling you about Six White Bloomers and the Naked Poets. Back then was Murray Harton telling you all about the Snail Safari and about the lion. I hope you enjoyed that little one from Murray Harton. Now we'll get on with the music for the rest of the program, for the rest of the afternoon, and the next few minutes belonging to, it's about 10 minutes to go to the first hour going. Straight after this announcement, we'll have Amos Morris.
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because I don't think I had my speaker microphone turned up, I'll tell you that that was Beck Hantz. And we also had Asleep at the Wheel before the little bit of dead air, and they sung Way Down Texas Way. Ashley Cook sung Out the Back of Burke, and Amos Morris, Follow in the Footsteps. I'll continue on now with the music.

0: Dora.
1: This particular song, ladies and gentlemen, is not mine, but it's one that kept popping into my head when I was going through some things last year. And I was going through some tough times, and I had just, well, I shouldn't admit to this, but I will, because it it paints a picture. I gave up smoking, and my ex-husband said, "You go, girl." I can promise you that's the first time he ever said that.

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1: Hello, I'm Peter Hislop. Australia's Race Discrimination Commissioner says Pauline Hanson is dividing Australians by hate. Yesterday's National Press Club address contained a few firsts, including a banner which mechanically unfurled, claiming Senator Hanson opposed a pay rise for workers. The minor party leader also attacked Guardian and ABC journalists. Commissioner Giridharan Sivaraman has told the ABC he was angered by the speech.
2: I do draw a lot of hope, though. I think that many people are rejecting that and they see diversity as strength and value the many different cultures we have. And I just hope that those people reject that rhetoric and value diversity, because political rhetoric has impacts. Words have an impact. They have an impact on the streets.
1: An 800-megawatt data centre in South Australia's mid-north could be one of the largest in the Asia-Pacific. The locality of Bundi, northwest of Adelaide, is set for a $10 billion data centre adjacent to a new substation. Local landowners say they're concerned the development could take water out of the Murray-Darling Basin and could affect allocations for farms. The data centre is still subject to approvals. The United States and Iran have signed a memorandum of understanding to end their conflict. Shannon Kirkwood reports.
3: Under the agreement, fighting on all fronts, including Lebanon, will end and the Strait of Hormuz will open toll-free for 60 days, with discussions to take place on a longer-term arrangement. The US will remove all sanctions against Iran, which will be able to sell oil. And Tehran has agreed not to develop a nuclear weapon. The memorandum of understanding was expected to be signed in Switzerland later this week, but the White House and Iran's foreign ministry have separately told reporters it was signed electronically this morning. As part of the agreement, a final deal must be achieved within 60 days.
1: A father whose two young children were hit and killed by a car in Sydney's southwest yesterday has thanked those who tried to save their lives. The children were sitting in a pram with their mum in Cambramatta when they were hit. Both died in hospital. The driver, a 56-year-old man, was not physically injured but was taken for mandatory testing. The children's father, Vundi Tar, has spoken alongside his visibly distraught wife, saying there is no ill will towards the driver.
4: Thank you for everyone that, you know, I wasn't there, so only one word for them. I appreciate it. Thank you for your help, you know. But unfortunately, it couldn't be there, both of my kids, you know. It could be safe.
1: The federal government is pushing ahead with plans for the Hunter Offshore Wind Zone in New South Wales after a private operator removed itself from the project. Ian Crouch reports from Newcastle.
5: The Albanese government opened research and demonstration licences for the zone after Norwegian energy company Equinor withdrew its bid to establish a wind farm off our coast. Chris Bowen has advised no research and demonstration licences have been granted in the Hunter region at this point, and a licence holder would be required to undertake extensive consultation with the community and stakeholders should a licence be awarded.
1: And Australia's population grew by more than 400,000 in the 12 months to December 2025. The Australian Bureau of Statistics says the 1.5% increase over the year saw the population grow to 27.8 million. Natural increase, the number of births minus deaths, adds 111,500 people, while net overseas migration added 301,000. At the FIFA World Cup, England has defeated Croatia 4-2 in Dallas. Harry Kane scored twice in the first half, with Jude Bellingham and substitute Marcus Rashford both finding the net in the second half.
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went up to the boys just the other night. 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Hey, what'll I do if horse gets out of ring, I heard him say. Well, you jump into the ring then,

0: bloody oath I am.
1: Wonderful.
0: Now I was in the doctor's just the other day. He told me take an aspirin, the pain would go away. So I pulled out my checkbook, cause sickness doesn't pay. I said, are you fair dinkum? What did the doctor say? He said, oh sure, I'm fair dinkum. Bloody old I am. I love the smell of dog leaves, since I was in a pram. Some places might be cleaner, but I don't give a damn. Cause I'm fair dinkum, oh sure, bloody old I am.
1: You recommend a nice little Chinese restaurant.
0: Then I whistled down a taxi cab and headed for the east. A bad case of munchies, I was ready for a feast. The driver said Indian. I said, oh, well, I'd rather not.
2: He said, why did you come around to my place? My curry's rather hot.
0: I said, are you fair dinkum?
2: He said, oh, I'm fair dinkum. Bloody oath I am. I love the smell of gum leaves since I was in a pram. Some places might be greener, but I don't give a damn. Cause I'm fair dinkum, oh, bloody old I am.
0: Well, I tipped the nice cabbie so he wouldn't make a fuss. I shot out like a bullet and I grabbed a Bondi bus. I said, take me to the waves, mate, I'm dying for a dip.
2: He said, no, you'll be very careful, watch you don't slip.
0: You fair dinkum?
2: He said, oh, by gum, I'm fair dinkum, bloody old I am. I've loved the smell of gum leaves since I was in a pram. Some places might be greener, but I don't give a damn.

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0: Armidale's University of the Third Age. 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

Kris Kristofferson there with Loving Her Was Easier Than Anything I'll Ever Do Again. And I must apologise, I forgot to turn my microphone up, so I had dead air. Excuse me. We had dead air, and Zara took over from the station. Thank you for listening anyway, and we're going out today with a Slim Dusty song, Where the Golden Slip Rails Are Down. Tune in next week to see where we are. Bye for now.

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1: Good afternoon, I'm Shannon Kirkwood. The federal government has walked back budget changes to the capital gains tax discount. The 50% discount will now be extended to those with a turnover of up to $10 million instead of the $2 million threshold put forward in the federal budget. A further inflation discount could apply, with details to be fine-tuned. Treasurer Jim Chalmers says the changes follow consultations with startup and small business owners.
2: More support for small businesses and more incentives for innovation. This now means that every one of the 2.7 million active small businesses in this country will have access to generous CGT concessions.
1: Alcohol restrictions have been extended in Aboriginal town camps and communities in the Top End. Scarlett Coppola has the details.
3: The laws extend total bans in town camps and communities beyond January next year and make it illegal to bring in, possess, consume or supply alcohol in remote communities. In a statement, Alcohol Policy Minister Steve Edgington says it is a practical measure aimed at reducing alcohol-related violence. He says the plan to tackle problem drinking is part of a broader vision to make the territory safer, stronger and more livable.
1: The Federal Parliamentary Press Gallery Committee has criticised One Nation leader Pauline Hanson for her threats to ban journalists. The committee has issued the statement today after Ms Hanson warned if she was elected Prime Minister, she'd pursue the removal of certain media. The committee says journalists have an essential role to play in a free and open democracy, and such restrictions would undermine and weaken Australia's political system. A protest has been held as workers move in to demolish a public housing block in Sydney. Peter Hislop has more.
4: Rose Jackson, we see you!
5: Get your hands up for the loop! Today, protesters making their views clear as the New South Wales government pushes ahead with plans to demolish and redevelop the site in the suburb of Waterloo with a mix of social, affordable and private housing. But participants in an encampment, which has been ongoing for nearly a month, want the existing site to be refurbished. At recent protests, residents of the towers have spoken out.
6: It's heartfelt to see that there are people out there that care about humanity, care about the little people.
5: Housing Minister Rose Jackson has previously said communities like those at Waterloo are not functional.
1: Australian business leaders and members of the public will be sleeping outdoors tonight.
7: There's 122,000 people living out on the streets and doing it tough. 50,000 of them are women and children. So if you can think about how hard and difficult it is for some of us just getting out of bed in the morning where we haven't put our heater on or we haven't left our dressing gown there next to the bed, just imagine how difficult it is for these people who are struggling.
1: The annual Vinnie CEO Sleep Out aims to provide better outcomes for people experiencing homelessness. That's more than 122,000 people across Australia. More than $8.5 million has already been raised. And vets caring for Mary the Tasmanian Devil say she remains in a stable but critical condition. Mary was recaptured on Tuesday night, 2 weeks after escaping a Gold Coast theme park. Vets say she had an anaesthetic procedure to undergo an MRI scan last night as part of diagnostics to help her in her treatment. Turning to sport now, Carlton defender Jacob Wietering has been ruled out of Saturday's AFL match against GWS due to a calf injury. The club says he trained fully today but won't be making the trip to Sydney. They're hopeful he'll return against West Coast next week. While Tom Liberatore will make his long-awaited return for the Western Bulldogs against St Kilda on Sunday. The Dockers host Geelong to open round 15 of the AFL tonight.
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16: 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I'm your host, Gavin Livermore. 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Nothing special this week, just some really, really good music. No charts, no birthdays. Okay, there might be one birthday. Nothing particularly scripted, just some really good music. Let's get into it. 1983, this is Naked Eyes. Always something there to remind me. The Essential 80s Radio Show.

1987 from Slippery When Wet. That's Bon Jovi, Living on a Prayer, to one of Madonna's early ones now, 1984. This is Like a Virgin, the Essential 80s Radio Show.

0: Taking you back to 1981 with Australia's Eurogliders. Also there, Cyndi Lauper, Girls Just Want to Have Fun. Coming up in the next half hour, please stay with us for the Essential 80s Radio Show. Let's see, we've got one there from Kenny Loggins. We've got a number of movie soundtracks throughout this program. Stay right there.
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0: 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This is Shake It Up.

George Michael and Wham with Careless Whisper, 1984, to a song written by Survivor specifically at the request of Sylvester Stallone for the movie Eye of the Tiger, 1982, that title track.

0: Australia's In Excess 1981 with Stay Loose, Kenny Loggins, and the soundtrack to Footloose from 1984. Stay with us. This week's Essential 80s Radio Show returns next hour. We've got, let's see, coming up next hour, Eurythmics, Culture Club, Human League, and a few more. Stay right there.
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2: Good afternoon. I'm Shannon Kirkwood. The federal government has walked back budget changes to the capital gains tax discount. The 50% discount will now be extended to those with a turnover of up to $10 million instead of the $2 million threshold put forward in the federal budget. A further inflation discount could apply with details to be fine-tuned. Treasurer Jim Chalmers says the changes follow consultations with start-up and small business owners.
3: More support for small businesses and more incentives for innovation. This now means that every one of the 2.7 million active small businesses in this country will have access to generous CGT concessions.
2: Alcohol restrictions have been extended in Aboriginal town camps and communities in the Top End. Scarlett Coppola has the details.
4: The laws extend total bans in town camps and communities beyond January next year and make it illegal to bring in, possess, consume or supply alcohol in remote communities. In a statement, Alcohol Policy Minister Steve Edgington says it is a practical measure aimed at reducing alcohol-related violence. He says the plan to tackle problem drinking is part of a broader vision to make the territory safer, stronger and more livable.
2: The Federal Parliamentary Press Gallery Committee has criticised One Nation leader Pauline Hanson for her threats to ban journalists. The committee has issued the statement today after Ms Hanson warned if she was elected Prime Minister, she'd pursue the removal of certain media. The committee says journalists have an essential role to play in a free and open democracy, and such restrictions would undermine and weaken Australia's political system. A protest has been held as workers move in to demolish a public housing block in Sydney. Peter Hislop has more.
5: Rose Jackson, we see you!
6: Get your hands up for the loop! Today, protesters making their views clear as the New South Wales government pushes ahead with plans to demolish and redevelop the site in the suburb of Waterloo with a mix of social, affordable and private housing. But participants in an encampment, which has been ongoing for nearly a month, want the existing site to be refurbished. At recent protests, residents of the towers have spoken out.
7: It's heartfelt to see that there are people out there that care about humanity, care about the little people.
6: Housing Minister Rose Jackson has previously said communities like those at Waterloo are not functional.
2: Australian business leaders and members of the public will be sleeping outdoors tonight.
8: There's 122,000 people living out on the streets and doing it tough. 50,000 of them are women and children. So if you think about how hard and difficult it is for some of us just getting out of bed in the morning when we haven't put our heater on or we haven't left our dressing gown there next to the bed, just imagine how difficult it is for these people who are struggling.
2: The annual Vinnie CEO Sleepout aims to provide better outcomes for people experiencing homelessness. That's more than 122,000 people across Australia. More than $8.5 million has already been raised. And vets caring for Mary the Tasmanian Devil say she remains in a stable but critical condition. Mary was recaptured on Tuesday night, 2 weeks after escaping a Gold Coast theme park. Vets say she had an anaesthetic procedure to undergo an MRI scan last night as part of diagnostics to help her in her treatment. Turning to sport now, Carlton defender Jacob Wietering has been ruled out of Saturday's AFL match against GWS due to a calf injury. The club says he trained fully today but won't be making the trip to Sydney. They're hopeful he'll return against West Coast next week. While Tom Liberatore will make his long-awaited return for the Western Bulldogs against St Kilda on Sunday. The Dockers host Geelong to open round 15 of the AFL tonight.
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0: 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I'm your host, Gavin Livermore, as we continue with plenty of those great 80s music. This one from the album Agent Provocateur. This is Foreigner, back to 1984. That was yesterday. 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

1983, Rick Springfield, Affair of the Heart, to San Francisco now, 1985, one of the title tracks of Back to the Future. This is Power of Love and Huey Lewis in the News.

0: Cause I gotta have faith. Ooh,
1: 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Cause I gotta have faith. I gotta have faith.
0: 1987, the solo work of the late George Michael. That's Faith, Human League there as well from 82 with Don't You Want Me. Stay with us. This week's Essential 80s radio show continues. We've got plenty more great Australian artists coming up.
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0: 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As we continue this half hour, another three out of the six great Australian artists. Here's one, Ozzy Crawl, 1981, a classic this one. This is Errol.

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0: 1986, couple of Aussies back-to-back there. 1986, John Farnham and Pressure Down, and the late James Freud from 1980 with Modern Girl. Stay with us. This week's Essential 80s Radio Show continues. One more hour to come. 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

0: 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Armdale Amblers is a group of friendly people who walk together on Wednesday mornings for fitness and companionship. 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
3: Good afternoon, I'm Shannon Kirkwood. The federal government has walked back budget changes to the capital gains tax discount. The 50% discount will now be extended to those with a turnover of up to $10 million instead of the $2 million threshold put forward in the federal budget. A further inflation discount could apply, with details to be fine-tuned. Treasurer Jim Chalmers says the changes follow consultations with start-up and small business owners.
4: More support for small businesses and more incentives for innovation. This now means that every one of the 2.7 million active small businesses in this country will have access to generous CGT concessions.
3: Alcohol restrictions have been extended in Aboriginal town camps and communities in the Top End. Scarlett Coppola has the details.
5: The laws extend total bans in town camps and communities beyond January next year and make it illegal to bring in, possess, consume or supply alcohol in remote communities. In a statement, Alcohol Policy Minister Steve Edgington says it is a practical measure aimed at reducing alcohol-related violence. He says the plan to tackle problem drinking is part of a broader vision to make the territory safer, stronger and more livable.
3: The Federal Parliamentary Press Gallery Committee has criticised One Nation leader Pauline Hanson for her threats to ban journalists. The committee has issued the statement today after Ms Hanson warned if she was elected Prime Minister, she'd pursue the removal of certain media. The committee says journalists have an essential role to play in a free and open democracy, and such restrictions would undermine and weaken Australia's political system. A protest has been held as workers move in to demolish a public housing block in Sydney. Peter Hislop has more.
6: Rose Jackson, we see you!
7: Get your hands up, Waterloo! Today, protesters making their views clear as the New South Wales government pushes ahead with plans to demolish and redevelop the site in the suburb of Waterloo with a mix of social, affordable and private housing. But participants in an encampment, which has been ongoing for nearly a month, want the existing site to be refurbished. At recent protests, residents of the towers have spoken out.
8: It's heartfelt to see that there are people out there that care about humanity, care about the little people.
7: Housing Minister Rose Jackson has previously said communities like those at Waterloo are not functional.
3: Australian business leaders and members of the public will be sleeping outdoors tonight.
9: There's 122,000 people living out on the streets and doing it tough. 50,000 of them are women and children. So if you think about how hard and difficult it is for some of us just getting out of bed in the morning where we haven't put our heater on or we haven't left our dressing gown there next to the bed, just imagine how difficult it is for these people who are struggling.
3: The annual Vinnie CEO Sleep Out aims to provide better outcomes for people experiencing homelessness. That's more than 122,000 people across Australia. More than $8.5 million has already been raised. And vets caring for Mary the Tasmanian Devil say she remains in a stable but critical condition. Mary was recaptured on Tuesday night, 2 weeks after escaping a Gold Coast theme park. Vets say she had an anaesthetic procedure to undergo an MRI scan last night as part of diagnostics to help her in her treatment. Turning to sport now, Carlton defender Jacob Wietering has been ruled out of Saturday's AFL match against GWS due to a calf injury. The club says he trained fully today but won't be making the trip to Sydney. They're hopeful he'll return against West Coast next week. While Tom Liberatore will make his long-awaited return for the Western Bulldogs against St Kilda on Sunday. The Dockers host Geelong to open round 15 of the AFL tonight.
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16: 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I'm your host, Gavin Livermore. We're down to the last handful of songs now. As we continue with the Aussie music from 1983, Split Enz have reformed, and this is Message to My Girl, 1983, the Essential 80s Radio Show.

1986 there, Starship, Nothing's Gonna Stop Us Now. I absolutely love this one from Van Halen, staying with 1986. This is Dreams, the Essential 80s Radio Show.

0: from 1989 with Bad English. That's John Waite and When I See You Smile. Eric Carmen there as well with his hit from 1987 from Dirty Dancing with Hungry Eyes. Stay with us. This week's Essential 80s Radio Show continues. We've got, Alphaville and Cold Chisel coming up in the next half hour.
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0: Thanks for staying with us with this week's Essential 80s Radio Show. Down to the last half hour, let's get into it. 1980. Before they were known as Ice House, they were known as Flowers, Ivor Davies up front, with the title track of their debut album. This is Ice House.

1984, that's Alphaville and Forever Young, Roxette in there as well. To 1987 now, New Order, Bizarre Love Triangle, the Essential 80s Radio Show.

And as we call it a wrap on this week's show for you, The Buggles from 1979. Well, it was a massive hit in 1980. Interestingly, it was August of

1981 that MTV first started. That was their first transmission. That's a wrap on this week's show. Gavin Livermore signing off. Thanks very much for tuning in for this week's Essential 80s Radio Show. I look forward to you tuning in here again, your local station, for another 3 hours of that great decade of music. See you then. Have a great weekend.

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2: Hello, I'm Peter Hislop. Vodafone says its network is back online after a crash earlier today left millions of customers with little or no phone service. The telecommunications giant says connectivity has since been restored. Vodafone has confirmed customers who could not access the network were able to use emergency 000 by connecting to other available mobile networks. The disruption was caused by a power issue at one of its network hubs. The federal opposition leader is calling on the federal government to reverse all proposed tax changes. The government has announced the turnover threshold for the 50% capital gains tax discount will be lifted from $2 million to $10 million. Anthony Albanese says the move is about backing small business, but Angus Taylor says it's not enough.
3: The inflation tax, the stealth tax, bracket creep that this government has imposed on hardworking Australians is further punishment for hard work. So go one step further. We'll support a bill that does that. We want to see this government get serious about getting this country back to where it needs to be.
2: The Federal Parliamentary Press Gallery Committee has criticised One Nation leader Pauline Hanson for her threats to ban journalists. The committee has issued the statement today after Ms Hanson warned if she were to be elected Prime Minister, she would pursue the removal of certain media. In Queensland, Russian hacking group The Gentlemen have claimed responsibility for a cyber attack on Mackay Sugar, Australia's second largest producer. The racecourse and Farley Mills have been shut down for 8 days. The company says it's working to verify information which may have been accessed. More than 1,600 business leaders will sleep outside tonight to bring attention to homelessness. The annual Vinnie's CEO Sleep Out is raising funds to support people experiencing homelessness across Australia. The initiative has helped many rough sleepers in recent years. Last year, just under $9.5 million was raised, supporting 30,000 people with accommodation, meals and long-term support. One of tonight's participants is CivMec CEO Pat Tallon, who has raised more than $124,000.
4: Lots of different organisations within the Vinnies that help people, Tom Fisher House and various areas that assist people to try and get off the streets, maybe get them into some temporary housing, help them to get a job. So it's about trying to help people to get back on their feet.
2: Overseas, US President Donald Trump has signed a 14-point peace deal with Iran, with final details to be worked out. But he has warned he will bomb Tehran if details cannot be finalised by a 60-day deadline.
5: If they don't honour that, we'll probably go back to bombing them until they honour it, you know? It's amazing what bombs can do.
2: There are calls to scrap hydration breaks at the FIFA World Cup. Fans have been heard booing at matches, including at the England win against Croatia. While FIFA has organised the breaks to deal with summer heat, the fans argue the breaks also allow broadcasters to run more advertising. And finally, archaeologists say they may have discovered an earlier version of the prehistoric monument, Stonehenge. Wessex Archaeology has led an excavation at the site, around 5 kilometres from the megalithic structure. They say they've uncovered artefacts which suggest prehistoric gatherings. It's been dated to about 5,000 years old, predating the current World Heritage Site by 500 years. Turning to sport, Carlton defender Jacob Wietering has been ruled out of Saturday's AFL match against GWS due to a calf injury, while Tom Liberatore will make his long-awaited return for the Western Bulldogs against St Kilda on Sunday. The Dockers host Geelong to open round 15 tonight.
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7: I mean, it was like we were connected or something.
8: That makes perfect sense.
7: Cuckoo. What are you doing?
9: I'm just checking to make sure the exhaust fumes haven't gone back inside the car.
7: Kevin, I beat the reigning NASCAR champion in a 63 bug. How else do you explain that?
8: How about you're an amazing racer and you proved it today? Why are you so afraid to admit that? You beat Tripp Murphy on your own with this hunk of junk. Ow!
6: Sentient vehicles. I don't know. Reminds me of the Cars movie. I haven't seen that for ages. That was a bit of entertainment from years ago. Anyway, welcome to another episode of Life with Mike here on Arbordale's Community Radio, FM 92.1. I've just managed to walk in the door after another rather hectic day of mixed results of some things that went to plan, some things that didn't go to plan. But hopefully tonight's program will go to plan for you. So let's get it started with a bit of Vanessa Amorosi.

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5: 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And, yeah, you listen to Life with Mike here on Armidale's Community Radio, FM 92.1. Hope you're having a pleasant evening. It's not been a bad day, actually, weather-wise. It's been sort of mildish. On with a bit of Sherlock.

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4: Okay. Just had Cher there with Believe. Elton John was Sleeping with the Past. Nickelback was Gotta Be Somebody. And finally, Simon Harris with Another Monster Jam. I thought Monster only made energy drinks. I suppose I could make a jam, a caffeinated jam. That'd be kind of odd, wouldn't it? Better not give them ideas, hey. Well, it's just gone 7 o'clock. It's about 30 seconds past, so time for the news.
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6: Hello, I'm Peter Hislop. The Prime Minister has welcomed the signing of a Memorandum of Understanding between the US and Iran. The agreement will see fighting cease on all fronts and the reopening of the Strait of Hormuz. But US President Donald Trump has warned he will bomb Tehran if a deal is not reached within 60 days. Anthony Albanese says it's good news for the global economy.
7: It is positive to providing, firstly, an immediate de-escalation that we are seeing, an opening of the Strait of Hormuz. That might take some time, though. That is important.
6: Advocates say the closure of courthouses in regional Western Australia will reduce access to services. Daniel Burton from NADA reports.
8: The closure of more than 20 regional courthouses across WA will not just affect people facing charges, but those looking to get basic government services like licence renewals and birth certificates. NADA Media spoke to Naluma and Yenjabandi Foundation's training and employment manager, Amy.
9: I think that's going to affect us in general every single day. I'm not going to lie. We use the courthouse for birth certificates, ID. Like, it's hard enough actually just getting into the courthouse from Roebourne. We need them.
8: She said the decision was disgusting for those due to face court, and also worried how people who had to fly to Boorloo, Perth, to face court would get back home.
6: The federal government has introduced new tax concessions for small and start-up businesses following backlash from budget changes to the capital gains tax discount. Start-up founders, early-stage investors and employees granted shares as part of remuneration could be included in an inflation discount, with further details to be worked out subject to consultation. An 800-megawatt data centre in South Australia's mid-north could be one of the largest in the Asia-Pacific. The locality of Bundi, northwest of Adelaide, is set for a $10 billion data centre adjacent to a new substation. Local landowners say they're concerned the development could take water out of the Murray-Darling Basin and could affect allocations for farms. The data centre is still subject to approvals. Research released today shows a clear gender gap in Australia's housing system. Scarlett Coppola has the story.
10: Younger women with children have overtaken women over 55 as the fastest growing group of people experiencing homelessness. The report from Australians Investing in Women and Per Capita calls for a net increase of at least 170,000 social homes by 2030, restoring social housing to 5% of Australia's housing stock. CEO Julie Riley says Australia's housing crisis gets attention, but the gender dimension is too often ignored.
6: Mining magnate Gina Rinehart says Queensland should offer some of its land to Elon Musk. During a speech at the National Bush Summit in Townsville, Mrs. Rinehart said Queensland could attract microchip, defence manufacturing and satellite industries. And radio host Jackie O. Henderson will continue to pursue an $82 million claim against her former employer, ARN. Her 25-year partnership with Carl Sanderlands came to an end following a bitter on-air argument. Sanderlands yesterday made a $12 million settlement after seeking $85 million. Henderson claims she was wrongfully terminated, a claim disputed by the media company. And in sport, the under-19s men's State of Origin game kicks off this hour with the Blues looking to win back the series. Top league players have given their encouragements ahead of the game.
11: Big stepping stone into their careers and future, and make sure you get behind them.
12: Yeah, I guess it's, you just get a little bit of a taste of what it's like wearing the blue jersey and what it's like playing with the best of the best and what it's like playing at a level above the club level.
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4: 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You just had Calvin Harris there with Feels. Not Fish. Graham Connors with Life Ain't Perfect. Tina Turner with the 90s version of Nutbush City Limits. The Weekend with I Feel It Coming. Weekend is about 28 hours away. Then last up was Cobra Starship with Good Girls Go Bad. Let's see what's up next. You're listening to Life with Mike here on Armidale's Community Radio, FM 92.1. I'll just have a quick check on what's happening after Life with Mike tonight. It should be another Bluegrass Radio Hour. So just madly clicking through the social media until I get to the right spot to see what Herb is up to this evening. Here we go. There's going to be another Wood Songs from 8 to 9. It's 11:63 this time with Jessica Willis Fisher and the Appalachian Roadshow. So hang around after 8 for that. In the meantime, we have some Sophie B. Hawkins having a lie down.

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3: Okay, we had Sophie B. Hawkins with As I Lay Me Down, Dire Straits with Wild West End, Hold Me Now, thanks to the Thompson Twins for that one, and finally Roy Orbison with You Got It. Been listening to that track, Roy Orbison one, not sorry, the Hold Me Now a couple of times this last week, driving down to Coffs and back, and grabbed a couple of old cassettes and chucked them in the car and

on one of them. 30 years old, and I guess it still plays fine. All right, back to some more music for you. Got time for three more tracks this evening, I think. Maybe four, probably three. Herb's also in the studio. Here's a bit of Kygo and Tina Turner. I think it's her second run tonight.

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3: That was Kygo and Tina Turner with What's Love Got to Do With It. And finally, the Scissor Sisters with I Don't Feel Like Dancing. And that's about it for Life with Mike this evening. I hope you enjoyed the program. Probably should have had some more community announcements than I did, so my apologies for that oversight. Herb is standing by in studio to bring you another Woodsongs Radio Hour. I have time for two more tracks, I believe. This next one is by Weasel and Spice Diana, so it's a bit of a fancy name for you. It's called 32, and then whatever fits in the gap. Have a great week. What's left of it? Spice Diana.

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0: Hello, I'm Herb, and welcome to Bluegrass Radio, your hour of bluegrass. 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So tonight we will go back to central Kentucky, to Lexington, to the Lyric Theatre, where Michael Jonathan records, volunteer organisation he has together, records their shows, Wood Songs, Old Time Radio Hour. This is show number 1163, Hot Off the Press, Appalachian Road Show, and Jessica Willis Fisher are the two featured artists, but there'll also be the Wood Songs Kid, like there always has. So we might just jump into it and switch over to Lexington, Kentucky, the Lyric Theatre, with Michael Jonathan's Wood Songs. And he will say, tell you, you don't have to be famous to be on Wood Songs, you just have to be very, very good. Here we go.
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3: And welcome everybody to the beautiful and historic Lyric Theater, the Scottish Rite Concert Hall. 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We are celebrating this wonderful and amazing world of real, honest, organic, grassroots. We call it front porch music, and we've got artists that come everywhere to be on our broadcast, and we tell them every week, you don't have to be famous to be on Wood Songs, you just have to be very, very good. That's the case of both of the artists. Both have incredible stories to tell, as well as amazing music. You put on your seatbelts. This is going to be a rocket ship ride. Plus, we have an incredible Wood Songs kid to introduce to you as well. But first up, they've got a brand new album, Della Jane's Heart, and they're going to do the title cut for you. They're an amazing band with a great story. Please welcome Appalachian Roadshow to the Wood Songs Old Time Radio Hour.

0: Title cut of their new album, Della James Heart. It is Appalachian Roadshow. Let's say hi to founding member Barry Abernathy, doing lead vocal banjo.
1: Hello, how are you, Michael?
0: Good. Now, you have an incredible story because you were not born with a whole hand. Okay, let's
1: talk about hand and half a brain.
0: Yeah. So describe, especially to the radio audience, the TV audience can see, but you have a thumb and part of a finger.
1: Yeah, my left hand, I was born, I don't know what they call it. I guess there is a name for it, but I've never learned it. But I just have a thumb, and it's not really, there's not a joint. It's just the bone comes to where my knuckle joint would be.
0: And this is on your fretting hand.
1: On my fretting hand.
0: Your left hand,
1: sir.
0: Your fretting hand. Yes, your right hand, your picking hand with the finger picks on is normal.
1: It is normal.
0: And somewhat. But you do an amazing job playing the banjo the way you do.
1: Thank you so much.
0: So I want the audience to picture that. Now, you're founding member of Appalachian Roadshow. This is a group that is really trying to continue the legacy of true old-time music.
1: Yes, sir. Yes, sir, we are.
0: And that was how you guys put together. So we want to talk about talk some more, the co-vocalist that sings with you, Darryl Webb, playing mandolin. So Darryl, you got quite a bit of a resume here. You're 19 years old. You're playing with the Lonesome River Band. You replaced Dan Tominski of all plays, right?
2: Yes,
0: on
2: sir.
0: That thing. You played with J.D. Crow in the New South. I mean, my gosh. You performed on Dolly Parton's Halos and Horns project. It was pretty huge. You were with Rhonda Vincent in The Rage when Josh Williams left, who was just here last week.
2: Yeah.
0: And then you also played with Michael Cleveland, another amazing fiddle player. And so how did you and Barry put together Appalachian Roadshow?
2: Well, him and Jimmy were talking about when they were in this other band together that I won't mention their name, but Jimmy had talked about doing an American music road show. So then him and Barry got to talking, and then he calls me, and Jimmy both and all of us kind of came up with an Appalachian Road Show.
0: So, well, it's an incredible collection of brilliant musicians,
2: you
0: included. So we're going to talk more in the second half hour to Jimmy and everybody else in the band. But this is an amazing band. They are celebrating the release of a new album called Della James Heart. This is a tune called Won't Be Long. Please welcome them back. It's Appalachian Roadshow on the Wood Songs, Old Time Radio.

The name of the song is Won't Be Long. It's from their brand new album, Devil of Jane's Heart. Barry Abernathy on banjo. Daryl Webb doing a great job playing mandolin and singing lead vocal on that one. Jim Van Cleve, award-winning fiddler. Zeb Snyder on guitar. Todd Phillips on bass. Altogether, they are the Appalachian Roadshow. If you want to know more about their music, make their new album part of your home music collection, all you have to do is go to the Woodsongs website, click on the archive page. This is show number 1,163. We'll tell you how you can contact Appalachian Roadshow, as well as our next artist, who comes from an incredibly dramatic background with a beautiful collection of new songs. She's going to do a tune from her album, Brand New Day. It's called Slow Me Down. Please welcome Jessica Willis-Fisher to the Woodsongs.

0: Beautiful song from a beautiful album, Brand New Day. Slow Me Down is the song, Jessica Willis Fisher. It's nice you were here once before, and it's so great to have you back.
1: I'm very happy to be here.
0: So now let's briefly, it's part of your bio, and you and I talked about this ahead of time. You grow up in a rather famous family that behind the scenes was filled with a lot of drama and violence and abuse. And you struggle with that all the way through your young years, teenage years, all the way until you were 24, until you broke free from it.
1: It was a very traumatic time. Yes, my 24th year. I was part of the Willis clan. I'm the oldest of 12 kids, and I was the lead singer and fiddle player. And I actually used to sing that song with my family. I did recut it for my first solo record. Still love what it talks about. Yeah, that will always be part of my story.
0: And the Willis clan, the family band that you were part of, they were on national television. They were quite a thing for a while. And your dad, Toby, it was discovered, was very untoward towards his kids.
1: Well, he was abusive in pretty much every way that a person can be. And, you know, the music was an amazing outlet, particularly for me writing. And traveling around and meeting people and doing music with my family, you know, that was the outside picture, and that was a really treasured, beautiful thing, but it should never have had to be paired with those darker things. So, yeah, it just came to a place where I thought, if I'm going to survive, I need to get out of here. And I was really lucky that when I reached out for help, my now husband, his family, the music community was really there for me and really gave me a lot of support.
0: Mr. Bootstraps.
1: That is his Instagram handle, right. Yes.
0: So how hard, let me ask you this, I don't want to get too personal here, but you go through that trauma and abuse as a young girl. How hard is it to trust someone to develop a relationship and a marriage after going through that?
1: Going for the real deep questions there. I think I sort of think of it as looking back. I feel like I landed in some very intense therapy, kind of dove headfirst in, and I was basically given, I think of it like an emotional and psychological, it was like being told I had cancer, and if I didn't change what I was doing and do some really invasive, you know, it was gonna end my life or really make life difficult. And it was figuring out how do you never be in that situation again? How do you figure out how to trust, have boundaries, you know, and be honest and authentic with both the pain and the strength that you have. And so for me, that's an ongoing process. Yeah.
0: People that go through trauma, they have this thing called trauma bonding, where you tolerate the abuser. And you took all the way till you were 24 years old before you reported your dad.
1: Well, that's not quite right, but it's a very complicated story.
0: I bet.
1: I did participate in the investigation, and that was an important role, an important part, but there were a lot of other people as well. And for me, you know, everybody's story is different, but abuse, childhood abuse, sexual abuse, domestic violence, those things are really, really, really common. And it has been both helpful and really heavy to learn more about these issues as a whole. And in a lot of ways, my family plays into some of the typical ways, maybe not with the 12 kids and being on TV, but learning about how domestic violence happens, how grooming and abuse happens. It helped me shift from what's wrong with me and my dad and my family to, this is how these things happen and like how we can stop them from happening. And, you know, there's still some misconceptions about maybe it's stranger danger, where truly what the more common thing is, it's a trusted person. Mm-hmm. And then it makes that healing that much more difficult, you know.
0: Well, when we come back in the second half hour, you not only have a beautiful album, beautiful songwriting, beautiful presentation, but you're using your music to support and help others. You're sort of an advocate for survivors of different kinds of abuse. You even started something called Darkness to Light that I think we can talk about in the second half hour, and how you're able to use your music, your platform, your fan base in order to really help people. But right now, it took you a while to come out with the second album. But the first album was sort of a recognition of what you went through. Mm-hmm. The new album is sort of a celebration of becoming you, finally away from everything.
1: That is how I think of it, or how it's, that's just how the story's gone for me. The first album was sort of like about survival and surviving, and this one feels like it's more about thriving and just the continued life of growth, hopefully.
0: Well, the new album is called Blooming. This is a tune off that album called Dogwood. It is Jessica Willis Fisher on the Wood Songs, Old Time Radio.

0: Beautiful song. From her album Blooming, the song is Dogwood. The gentle voice of Jessica Willis Fisher. We're going to be back with the awesome front porch power of the Appalachian Roadshow. And wait till you meet this week's Wood Songs Kid. We'll be back right after this.
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5: 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From 8 till 10, turn up your radio. She'll have some great music. Then Saturday, I think it's Gary with Easy Listening, Sandy's Country Music, 1 till 4, and then Bluegrass Top 20. If you like your bluegrass finely polished, listen to the Bluegrass Top 20 from 4 till 6 p.m. on Saturday, because that's the top bluegrass as voted by those in the know across the world. And then we've got a mix of Celtic and folk with Gary from 3 till 5, and a bit of progressive rock from 7 till 9 on Saturday. So let's hope we haven't missed the Woodsongs Kid. 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
0: This is one that came in this morning. It says, good morning. I'm a veteran living and working in Guantanamo Bay. I was listening to Wood Songs on Radio Gitmo, and I so enjoy your show. It's simply delightful. My reason for writing is to share a heartfelt thank you to the attention given to AFN and for noting that your show is broadcast around the world to all the military bases and especially all the ships. The non-political acknowledgement that things are tough right now, along with your recognition of the men and women who serve, really moved me. Truthfully, it brought me to tears. I hope to make McCarney, U.S. Naval Medicine Readiness and Training Command in Guantanamo Bay. So, like I said, we get so many emails, especially from the service folks that are around the world and the listeners on regular terrestrial radio. It comes in droves, and we don't normally get to read one. But I decided after getting her email that from now on, any military person, any EMT personnel from anywhere that want to come to Woodsongs, we're going to give them free tickets from now on. So, Woodsongs is also on public television coast to coast, the RFD television network. We're also in schools. If you're a teacher or a homeschool parent, you go to the Woodsongs website, click on the classroom page. There's so many of these shows where you get lesson plans to show your kids how to enjoy this world of front porch music. And that's why this time we always invite a youngster to come on our stage, and they get to sing one song, perform one song in the presence of seasoned touring artists like Jessica Willis Fisher, Appalachian Roadshow with the amazing banjo player player Barry Abernathy, and we found ourselves a 13-year-old banjo player from Manchester, Tennessee. Let's say hi to Alex Davis. How you doing, buddy?
6: I'm doing good.
0: So you started playing the banjo. You were 8 years old when you started, right?
7: It sounds about right.
0: About right. And who was your teacher? Very, very famous teacher.
7: Well, my first teacher was Phil Riddick. He teaches out of Huntsville, Alabama. And then I moved on to Gary Biscuit Davis.
0: Now, Gary Biscuit Davis, he's a prominent guy, and he's really taught a lot of kids how to play that banjo. You're one of them.
7: Yeah.
0: So was it a hard thing for you to learn to play the banjo? Is it a hard instrument? You were 8 years old. I mean, the banjo is almost as big as you are at that age.
7: Well, yeah, at first it was, but I mean, that's how everything goes, I guess.
0: Well, you just practiced it and you got good, and now you're on a big broadcast with some pretty major musicians. So you ready to play for us?
7: I sure am.
0: You picked a song that I thought was a really, it's A, it's brave, B, it's really melodic, and C, you play it so well. It's a tune called Little Rock Getaway. This is Alex Davis, 13 years old, this week's Woodsongs Kid.

He's 13 years old. This week's Woodsongs kid, Alex Davis from Manchester, Tennessee. Brilliant job on his banjo. If you're a parent or a guardian, you've got a youngster that you think belongs on our broadcast, we want to hear from you if you're the parent or the guardian. You can contact us on the Woodsongs website. Just click on the kids page, and we might have that youngster on our broadcast, too. So let's go ahead back in now. We're going to have this amazing, wonderful, powerful front porch band. They're celebrating the music of Appalachia. This is a tune called Virginia Soldier. It's from their album Della Jane's Heart. It is Appalachian Road Show on the Woodsongs. Old Time Radio Hour.

0: Beautiful song from their brand new album, Della James Hart, Virginia Soldier. And that song started out with a Jeb Snyder on the acoustic guitar, a former Woodsongs kid, believe it or not. In the back, Todd Phillips is on bass from the other Lexington, North Carolina, and he's got a credit that I think is pretty cool. He won a Grammy Award for Instrumental of the Year with, get this, J.D. Crowe and New South, Ricky Skaggs, Jerry Douglas, Tony Rice, and him, Todd Phillips, playing the bass on that. Monster bass player. If the bass thing doesn't work out, he could always put down hardwood floors, I understand. So, Barry Abernathy sang a lead on that along with Darryl Webb. Let's invite Jim Van Cleve, the fiddler, to come to the microphone. So everybody's, there's way too much resume for a 1 hour show. And so I feel like I'm almost disrespecting folks by not able to focus on what they've done. But you have a monster background as well. You've performed with so many folks. How old were you when you started?
1: Gosh, I'm going to say probably 10 or 11, maybe.
0: You were watching Austin City Limits. You saw Mark O'Connor on Austin City Limits.
1: That is the thing that happened, yeah.
0: Right,
1: yeah.
0: So, and Mark, of course, is a brilliant violin player. And is that what inspired you to pick up the violin? Or
1: no,
0: it was
1: part of the journey for sure. But one of the first things I recall, honestly, was some family playing music, but a guy named Ralph Blizzard, who was an old-time fiddle player from East Tennessee. He played with my family when he snowbirded in Florida during the winter time. So I got to watch him as I grew up. And when I was 6 years old, I stood on a chair. It was about this high and blew the train whistle while he played Orange Blossom Special. Yeah,
0: it's amazing. So. the community that surrounds you is as much of a teacher as it is having an actual teacher, isn't it?
1: Yeah, and I never actually had teachers, so yeah, I would have to say that's accurate for sure.
0: You know, we say it often on the broadcast that when you go to a bluegrass folk blues festival, the really good music is not necessarily on the main stage. It's in the camping grounds and it's in the parking lots where everybody's sitting together, jamming, teaching each other, playing with each other, right? I'm going to brag on you a little bit because it's really hard for artists to brag on themselves, so I'm going to do it for you. Here's just part of who you've performed with and recorded with. Carrie Underwood, Dolly Parton, Merle Haggard, Willie Nelson, Linda Ronstadt, Rhonda Vincent, Glenn Campbell, Doyle Lawson, Tony Rice, Emmylou Harris, Rodney Crowell, Patti Loveless, Johnny Cash, Alison Krauss, Ricky Skaggs, Sam Bush, Jerry Douglas, Sierra Hull, Chris Thiele, Doc Watson is just part of it.
1: And also, may I add today, Evan Windsor on bass.
0: Evan Windsor.
1: I might say, yeah, as well. He's filling in for Todd, who's under the weather. So you didn't know, and that's not your fault.
0: Okay, well.
1: And we appreciate him so much.
0: Obviously, he won't be able to put down my hardwood floors.
1: Well, he actually. He can do everything else.
0: Let's get into your music before I make a fool of myself.
2: No, you're good.
0: From their album, Jubilation, this is La La Blues. It's Appalachian Road Show on the Woodsongs, Old Time Radio.

wild. And you can tell old D-Web over here short and thin.

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Just you guys. Come on, sing it.

0: from their album Jubilation, La La Blues Appalachian Road Show. And let's talk to Jessica Willis Fisher. Jessica, you've got such a beautiful voice, beautiful album, beautiful everything. So is it hard for you to write? Are you a prolific writer?
1: No, I've written since I was a kid. I don't know if I would know how to stop. And I write songs quite frequently. I'm just thinking about this super sad, sort of heavy song I'm about to sing, and I don't know, we're going to give everybody whiplash because I was so happy and fun.
0: It's called diversity.
1: That's right. I see what you're doing there.
0: It's called diversity. A canvas has different colors on it, you know, so it's a
1: wood songs has range.
0: That's right.
1: That's what we're talking about.
0: We got range. So, so when you write, is it poetry first? Is it music first?
1: Yes, I do all the things, yes. Including, I actually wanted to mention, for those, because it is a complicated story, and I didn't mean to point us in one direction, but in 2022, I put out a memoir that dove more into my story, and it was cathartic, it was healing, and it led to a lot of that advocacy.
0: It was called
1: work.
0: Unspeakable?
1: Mm-hmm. It's called Unspeakable, and I'm working on writing a novel, so that is very interesting. Who knows if that will ever see the light of day. When it's going well, it is the most fun I've ever had, and when it's sort of stuck, it's so frustrating. It's a lot shorter to write a song.
0: Writing of any kind is pleasurable pain.
1: I get that. I get that.
0: So you come out with this. You come out with your new album, which is sort of a step beyond the first one. You know, Blooming is all about celebrating the life you have achieved after overcoming all of that stuff. And you use your music to help others. Mm-hmm. You use your music to help as an advocate for others. So that's a very rewarding thing to use music for.
1: It's very rewarding. It's very meaningful. And there is so much work to do. I mean, you just look outside your door on any given day. And, you know, the cause that's really many causes, but of course, supporting other survivors when they want to speak out about their stories and as they're trying to go forward and lead rich, beautiful lives after really tough things. That alchemy of taking something that I think in and of itself can never really be redeemed in and of itself. It's always going to be a terrible thing. It should never have happened. But what can you make from it? In the life that you have now and continuing on.
0: So. And the world has been inundated, if not drenched, with the subject matter of abuse, and especially kids being abused and adults taking advantage of them. And you went through that. You have achieved victory over it. You are celebrating a restored life, and we're happy for you. This is from her album called Blooming. It's a beautiful piece of work. This is the tune called Seeds. It is Jessica Willis Fisher on the Wood Songs Old Time Radio Hour.

And that's about it for tonight. Woodsong's Old Time Radio Hour, 1163, the show number. And we heard Appalachian Roadshow and Jessica Willis Fisher. So we've got plenty on over the next few days. Great radio. Listen in. And thank you for listening. Next week we might do some of the same. And just remember, even if your partner steals your dog and runs off with your best mate, you'll always have bluegrass. Good night.

Shorty and Sheila E. on Why Let the World. That was Ziggy Marley from his new album, Bright Side. Before them, Jameer Morgan from the legendary Morgan Heritage Lineage with No Better. Here's a new single from Austria's Noise Shaper.

over the free and easy rhythm. German production duo Paul Looper and Corby, aka Dubba Tricks, together with Turbulence on I'll Be Loving You. Before them, Noise Shaper with the new Frankie Valli remix of Moving Together. And this is something new from Brisbane's Carl Muller as Subset.

0: acquiring a ukulele, Subset brings us Waikato to Waikiki from his Ukulele Sessions release. Before it, a couple of tracks from his latest EP in collaboration with Melbourne's Pugilist and vocals from Italics called Gathering the Threads. You heard the title track and Dub We Bring. Up next on Sister Selector's Roots and Reggae Show, a new remix from Isaac Chambers and Dub Princess.
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You're listening to Black Uhuru and Prince Jammies, rare disco mix of Eden Pond Street. From an obscure New York label, newly released on the Greensleeves label, and with versions appearing on their debut album. Next up, from the new double single, Time to Unite.

later this year. The Melbourne Ska Orchestra is nominated in the 2026 AIR Awards that recognises and celebrates the Aussie independent music sector. With winners announced in July, their latest album, The Ballad of Monte Loco, is nominated for Best Australian Independent Blues and Roots Album. And from it, you just heard One Thing. At the top of that set, Black Uhuru and Prince Jammy with Time to Unite. Singers out of this edition of Sister Selector's Roots and Reggae Show, and doffing the hat to the late American jazz musician Walter Theodore Sonny Rollins. This is the Reggae Jazz Project from Argentina, with the Rollins-penned St. Thomas that appeared on their 2013 album called Snowball. Thanks for your company this week from Buckets Radio and the Australian Community Radio.

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0: Good morning, Armidale. This is Eva from the Folk Museum at Armidale Regional Council, keeping you in the loop with all the exciting events happening in our wonderful community. Grab your calendars and pop in these events because we have a lineup that you won't want to miss. Do you like to walk for exercise? Armidale Amblers is a group of friendly people who walk together on Wednesday mornings for fitness and companionship. Walks commence from the shelter at the Visitor Information Centre car park, starting at 9 a.m. to 10:30 a.m. Got a passion for knitting? Or just want to learn? The Knitters Guild meets on the second and fourth Wednesday of each month at the Armidale Service Club. Everyone is welcome, no matter your age, skill level, or gender. 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Crocheters, stitchers and crafty fixers, head to the Thread Shed this Friday for their weekly Stitch Social. It's a relaxed, friendly session where you bring along a hand-stitching project and enjoy a chat while you work. Entry is with a gold coin donation. That's every Friday from 1 p.m. to 2 p.m. at the Thread Shed, Armidale Uniting Church. On Thursday the 4th of June, baby time at the Armidale Library will begin, an early literacy program for babies up to 18 months. The sessions will run from 10 a.m. to 11 a.m. over 4 weeks and include songs, rhymes and stories. Bookings are essential through the library. And that was 2ARM's Friday Community Notice Board. If you have a community event, list it on the Armidale Council's event webpage, armidale.newsouthwales.gov.au/our-region/events, and we'll get it on air. Till next Friday morning, this is Eve. Bye for now.
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3: The following instrumental track, Gentle on My Mind, is played by 2ARM patron, Dungutty elder Cyril Green. It's from his Inheritance album and features four generations of his Green family. His son Tony, grandson Anthony, and great-grandson Antoine. Cyril played lead guitar for almost 50 years with Yotta Yotta man Jimmy Little in the Jimmy Little Trio. The album Inheritance was released in 2020 through the local Beechwood Studios and celebrates Cyril's

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0: La-dee-dee. Keep going, lads. 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Hello, Warden. 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Push, push, push. Want to buy a saw?
1: One, two.

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1: Good morning, I'm Shannon Kirkwood. Iran's supreme leader says the US president was pushed toward a memorandum of understanding out of desperation. The US has dropped its naval blockade of Iran after the two countries signed a deal to end the war in the Middle East. Soon afterwards, Mokhtar Khamenei said he had approved the deal with the US despite having a different view. US Vice President J.D. Vance says he anticipates he'll be attending negotiations to implement the agreement in Switzerland over the weekend.
2: I think the president's peace plan in Iran is already bearing real fruits for the American people. Last night, 12.5 million barrels of oil went through the Strait of Hormuz. That is a high since the beginning of the conflict. Oil prices are down nearly at their level from the pre-war conflict. Gas prices dropped below $4 a gallon today for the first time since the conflict.
1: A parliamentary inquiry will provide some clarity around potential alterations to the planned overhaul of the National Disability Insurance Scheme. The inquiry will hand down its report today after delaying its release. Disability advocates told the inquiry's hearings there's a lack of uncertainty while the changes may be deadly for some participants. The federal government wants to make billions of dollars in savings to stop the scheme from growing at an unsustainable pace. Around 160,000 people are expected to be forced from the scheme. Business leaders say the government's capital gains tax carve-outs don't fix the main issues. Treasurer Jim Chalmers detailed yesterday the 50% extra capital gains tax discount for small businesses will be extended to those with a turnover of up to $10 million. Startup founders and employees will receive an extra 50% concession. The Australian Chamber of Commerce and Industry says the carve-outs fail to address the broader negative impact of Labor's tax changes, while Council of Small Business Organisations Australia says it's an important step, but the changes will still have a negative impact on investment, entrepreneurship and productivity. The Treasurer says Australians can expect a decision soon on whether a halving of the fuel excise will be extended. It's scheduled to conclude at the end of the month, which would see petrol prices rise by around 30 cents per litre. Dr. Chalmers has explained to the ABC it is under review.
3: It's really important cost of living help. We understand that. We keep it under constant review. It has been part of our considerations for some time now, as we've said publicly over and over again. There's only a little ways to go for the rest of June now, and so we'll make our final view known before long.
1: Well wishes are flowing in from the AFL community after AFL great Tony Modra was involved in a serious crash last night involving his cattle truck south of Adelaide. His AFL career spanned from 1992 to 2001 and saw him play at Adelaide and Fremantle. SA Emergency Services say they responded to reports a truck had crashed into a tree at Black Valley yesterday evening. And 7 days of non-stop action will end today with independent LGBTQIA plus community broadcaster Joy FM hitting the airwaves on its final day of its radiothon. To mark the conclusion of the week-long fundraising event, there'll be 2 Hour of Power events later today where donations to Joy are matched dollar for dollar up to a certain amount. To sport now, Fremantle has extended its winning run to 13 AFL games after defeating Geelong in Perth last night, 99-90. Geelong coach Chris Scott says despite the loss, he's fairly pleased.
4: Besides not getting the 4 points, I don't think we, besides that, we came away at least with our confidence in our game intact.
1: Round 15 continues tonight with the Suns hosting the Hawks. And Cassie Porter is the best placed Australian after the first round of the LPGA event in Michigan. She's tied for second at 5 under, one shot off the lead.
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